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8: CENTCOM says U.S. forces shot down seven ballistic missiles over the Persian Gulf that were fired at Kuwait and Bahrain. Iran's Islamic Revolutionary Guard Corps claims the missiles were fired at enemy bases after American attacks on Iranian soil. The alleged attack was in retaliation after the U.S. reportedly shot down Iranian drones and struck several sites inside Iran on Friday. President Trump plans to start cutting jobs from the Office of National Intelligence. The Wall Street Journal reports incoming acting director of National Intelligence Bill Pulte was told by Trump to start the process of cutting employees from the office. Trump said the firings would be part of a shakeup to the U.S. intelligence community. Pulte was tapped to replace outgoing DNI Tulsi Gabbard on a temporary basis, according to President Trump. A new study finds higher odds of pregnancy complications for women who spend more time sitting. More from Lisa Carton.
9: Researchers say those include high blood pressure, preeclampsia, and preterm birth. The study's lead researcher from West Virginia University School of Public Health in Morgantown said the big finding was that women who were sitting for over 10 hours a day developed twice as many complications. The results showed that 2 out of 5 women who sat for 10 hours or more a day had a pregnancy complication. I'm Lisa Carton.
8: Golden Tempo is the winner of the 158th Belmont Stakes. The horse took first in the Kentucky Derby earlier this year, but skipped the Preakness Stakes. Commandment took second, and Renegade took third at New York's Saratoga Racecourse. The official social media account for Elmo responded to critics of a post he made about the NBA Finals. In a previous post, the Sesame Street character said he hopes the New York Knicks and San Antonio Spurs have fun in their NBA Finals matchup. On Thursday, Elmo posted on X, "Knicks, that last message, Elmo didn't mean to spur you on." Knicks, of course, spelled K-N-I-C-K-S. I'm Rob Martier.
10: 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K-A-B-C.
11: In Los Angeles, it has come down to the race for second place in the mayoral primary. The latest election results show council member Nithya Raman trailing former reality TV star Spencer Pratt by 7,500 votes. Incumbent Mayor Karen Bass appears locked in for the November runoff. She leads with 35% of the vote. The Registrar Recorder County Clerk's Office shows Pratt with 27%, Rahman 26%. 77% of the votes have been counted. And it's now a race also for second place for governor. As California's slow vote count continues, Republican Steve Hilton responding today on Fox News, he's been overtaken in the vote for governor by Democrat Javier Becerra. That's a quick look at the news. I'm Phil Farrar.
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12: In Roland Heights, there's an accident off to the right shoulder on the 60 eastbound after Fullerton Road. And Southgate, report a fire now. It's on the 710 northbound off-ramp to Imperial. Because of this, traffic is really slow from about the 105. And Pasadena, look out for debris.

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7: President Trump says the Iran war will end in a deal or finish the hard way. Trump said ultimately Tehran has no choice but to reach an agreement. He told NBC News Iran hasn't made a deal yet because prior administrations haven't asked for as much out of the regime. Trump added they're strong and they're proud, so it's a very hard thing for them. A senior Iranian official described talks with the United States as being in a deadlock. Defense Secretary Pete Hegseth is urging European leaders to remain vigilant against the threat of dangerous ideologies posed by modern-day immigration. Speaking at an American cemetery in Normandy today, the 82nd anniversary of D-Day, Hegseth warned Western allies beaches are now being stormed by boatloads of immigrants bringing different ideologies to the continent. Golden Tempo is the winner of the 158th Belmont Stakes. The horse took first in the Kentucky Derby earlier this year, but skipped the Preakness Stakes. Commandment took second, and Renegade took third at New York's Saratoga Racecourse. Golden Tempo was ridden in both the Belmont and Derby by Jose Ortiz. Trainer Cherie DeVoe is now the first female trainer to win two Triple Crown races in the same year. The body of an Auburn University student who had been missing in Japan for a week has been found. Lisa Carton reports.
8: James Higginbotham was on a family trip when he disappeared, leading to a search by police and local volunteers. He was last seen at the Kyoto train station on May 29th. His mother, Nancy Higginbotham, shared on social media Saturday that his body had been found by a volunteer search and rescue group. His mother said he walked away from his parents after she used ChatGPT to help find restaurants and sites in the area.
7: McDonald's is modernizing more than just its menu. Restaurant Business Magazine reports the fast food giant is testing a new AI order-taking system at its drive-thrus called Arshik at five locations across the country. The initiative is part of the company's new brand strategy called McDonald's Next. I'm Rob Martin.
9: 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KABC.
10: Democrat Javier Becerra has officially received enough votes to make the November ballot for California governor, but with thousands of primary votes still being counted, Republican Steve Hilton and Democrat Tom Steyer are vying for that second spot. The Pope says he'll support the U.S. in the World Cup. A busy new music venue opens in Southern California tonight with an artist who helped put the city on the map.
11: With so much drama in the LBC.
12: Snoop Dogg has been rapping about Long Beach, the LBC, since he made his debut over 30 years ago. And tonight he'll headline the opening of the new Long Beach Amphitheater.
13: This is definitely a love letter to the city. We love you, Long Beach. Thank y'all for having me open this place up.
12: The 11,000-seat F&M Bank Amphitheater is right on the water in front of the iconic Queen Mary cruise ship. It's a temporary theater, proof of concept for a permanent venue down the road. I'm Jason Athenson.
10: That's a quick look at the news. I'm Phil Farrar.
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14: Have a SIG alert in Sherman Oaks for the 405 northbound, the off-ramp to Valley Vista, Sepulveda. The accident is partially blocking the way there. There was a semi involved and a sedan in that crash. Looks like trouble also with the work zone on the 405 northbound between Valley Vista and the 101. The two left lanes are closed. That should be in effect until 5 o'clock Monday morning. Things are slow from Sunset Boulevard there on the northbound 405.
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13: 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I'm your host, Mark Larson. Thank you for tuning in. A great show ahead for you, so stay tuned. But before we begin, I'd like you to put on your thinking cap, all right? Can you name this nutrient? Now, nutritionists love it, because clinical research shows it fights fatigue while promoting muscle strength and endurance. By one antioxidant measurement, it's 6,000 times more powerful than vitamin C. It's 800 times stronger than CoQ10. It can improve your depth perception. And millions of people in Japan use it every day to fight wrinkles and fine lines from the inside out. So what is it? What nutrient are we talking about? Well, Sherry Torkos is here to reveal the secret. She's a practicing pharmacist and author. She's written more than a dozen books on health, including the Canadian Encyclopedia of Natural Medicine. Welcome to the program, Sherry Torkos. Good to have you here.
14: Hey there, Mark. Thanks so much for having me. This secret nutrient that we're going to be talking about is called astaxanthin.
13: Mm-hmm.
14: And Reader's Digest, they featured it brilliantly in an article called The Latest It Antioxidant. Astaxanthin is a fountain of youth. As you mentioned, very popular in Japan, used mainstream for promoting beauty from within as a capsule. But here in North America, people just aren't as familiar with it. But listen to this. It has 60 human studies validating its efficacy. And as a pharmacist, this really caught my attention. And this nutrient is not something that you can get enough of in diet. It's found in salmon, mm-hmm. but you'd really have to eat a lot of salmon, like 5 pounds, just to get a good daily dose.
13: Well, so as much as I
14: do that.
13: Yeah, I love salmon, but I'm not going that far. Sherry, I didn't know that there were 60 plus human clinical studies in this specific natural form of astaxanthin that happens to be in Purity's AstaFX formula. Talked about Japan. Now, this is a capsule. This particular astaxanthin is all the rage for skin health, as they've been finding in Japan. Very, very interesting on so many fronts here, right?
14: Yeah, for sure. I mean, astaxanthin at just a 4 milligram dose, and that's the clinical dose that is in Purity's AstaFX formula, mm-hmm. it's clinically tested and shown to fight fine lines and wrinkles from the inside, and millions in Asia take it daily just for that. And I don't want to get too technical here, but just one human study that I'd like to mention to back up these benefits. They used the exact same dose and the type of astaxanthin that's in Purity's product, and they discovered significant benefits for skin hydration, skin texture, smoothness, mm-hmm. elasticity, reduction of skin spots, And there was even a reduction of redness and an improvement in the evenness of skin tone. So we're talking about big beauty benefits, and it works from the inside out, which is fabulous. Men love it, women love it, and it's really catching on here in North America.
13: It sure is. It's a really impressive list of clinical benefits for beautifying skin from the inside out. No wonder they love it there in Japan, and now we're learning about it here. But Sherry, I know you like to say the wrinkle-reducing benefits and the skin tone benefits are just part of this. That's just kind of the cherry on the top. What do you mean by this?
14: Well, you know, I talk to a lot of people in the pharmacy every week. So I work as a pharmacist, and I also get a lot of friends and family and colleagues asking me about their health. And many people are, you know, in their 50s, 60s, 70s, and they really like the idea of a supplement that can help to improve the appearance of their skin. I mean, we all want beautiful, youthful skin. But for most people, this really isn't the key benefit. What's at the top of the list when you ask people, like, what do they most want to achieve in their health and their wellness? They want something that will help to promote muscle strength, and they want stamina. They want to be able to do the activities they enjoy: golf, tennis, hiking, playing with their kids and grandkids. And this is actually patented for muscle strength. You know, people want energy to fight fatigue. They want to feel sharp. They're also concerned about their vision. They want to keep their eyes healthy. People are concerned about heart health, circulation, immunity. Right. All of these areas, really, we're talking about staying healthy from the inside out. So, you know, when you think of it, the skin benefits are compelling, but to me, it's really just the cherry on the top.
13: Yeah, well, Sherry, you were saying that astaxanthin helps with endurance and performance against salmon loaded with astaxanthin. They perform these amazing feats of endurance. Astaxanthin is also found in high levels in the eyes of seagulls. Now, that's interesting. Humans bike faster when they supplement with a specific form of astaxanthin. So is there a common denominator in all of this, these kinds of bits of information?
14: Well, the research here is really clear. Astaxanthin is a molecule that fuels healthy performance, energy, stamina, strength. That's what we see in nature, and that's what we see in humans, too. It's like if you're getting older and you want an edge for strength, for energy, for youthful skin, to fight wrinkles from the inside out, but also to promote endurance and healthy vision, this is what you take. You take this AstaFX formula with a clinical dose of the right type of astaxanthin, and you really feel it. By one measure of antioxidant activity called singlet oxygen quenching activity, astaxanthin is 800 times stronger than CoQ10. And this was published in 2007 in a journal called Carotenoid Science. Another study found that astaxanthin is 6,000 times stronger than vitamin C as an antioxidant, again, in its singlet oxygen scavenging capacity. So it's incredible.
13: Well, I know Purity has a free bottle of AstaFX, just two little liquid capsules a day. That's all you need. And we're going to give out a special 800 number in just a moment for our listeners to take advantage of the free bottle offer. But before we do that, Sherry, Purity uses this natural form of astaxanthin, not that synthetic, cheaper form like you find out there on the market. This is really important as well, correct?
14: Yeah, you definitely need to do your homework when choosing supplements. And that's what I did. AstaFX uses 4 milligrams of the world's most clinically researched natural form of astaxanthin called Astareal.
13: Sherry Tarkos, pharmacist and author, is with us here on the program. Sherry, we learned today that astaxanthin is 6,000 times more powerful by this one measurement of antioxidant activity when compared to vitamin C. This AstaFX has so much power. Purity has something like 100 plus unsolicited testimonials on their website, and I found a couple that I especially enjoy. If I could read a couple of those, I think this is very interesting, if it's okay with you.
14: Sure. I think it's great to share feedback from people that are really taking the product.
13: Yeah, here's one from Ava in Texas. She gives AstaFX 5 stars, and she writes, quote, "After taking AstaFX, my son was visiting us and said, 'Mom, you look youthful. I'm a Purity Products customer for the last 3 years and will never go back.'" That's from Ava. Here's one from Nina in Ottawa, Ontario. She's in the age group 45 to 54, gives it another 5-star review. She says this, quote, "Since taking AstaFX, I've felt so much better. My energy level, I would say, has gone from a 3 to a 10. How about that? She says, "So I feel energized whenever taking. My husband even noticed I no longer complain about housework." Well, I've talked about this amazing product to all my family and friends. I'm sure they see how well I look because I feel great from the inside out. I've even noticed my skin appears healthier, too. I feel like a fountain of youth. Now, that's pretty good stuff from actual customers who've been trying AstaFX. And, Sherry, you mentioned before we started the show, you've been taking this product for yourself. And I know, knowing you for some time, it's worked very well for you, hasn't it?
14: It has. You know, I've been taking it for about 2 years now, mm-hmm. and people are often surprised to hear that I'm 50. They tell me that I look more like I'm 35, which is nice to hear.
1: Yep.
14: Mm-hmm. I do eat healthy, and I exercise regularly, but I'm also a strong believer in the benefits of taking research-based supplements. And I take AstaFX every day to stay strong, healthy, to keep my energy levels up, and for my skin. I mean, I want to do everything I can to stay youthful and to keep my body sharp and also to prevent some of those issues that can arise as we age.
13: 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We'll give you the number and the special offer again at the end of the show in a few minutes, but lots to cover today. We'll get back to it here with Shari Torkos. Can you share with us a quick study or two to sort of back this up, highlight the science behind the elite astaxanthin that's found in AstaFX? Because I know there are, what, dozens and dozens of studies. Maybe you can pull out and highlight a couple of your favorites.
14: Yeah, for sure. So Dr. Mark Miller, he's a PhD, a biomedical researcher, he explains it well. And he's talking here about how free radicals compromise and undermine function and cellular performance in the body. He says astaxanthin is simply superb at negating this, as evidenced by clinical trials showing improved performance and accelerated recovery. In fact, research published in the Journal of Medicine and Science in Sports and Exercise found that those who took 4 milligrams of astaxanthin daily over 28 days scored better cycling times with greater output than those who did not take it. So they biked faster. Mm-hmm. I mean, remember this, astaxanthin is one of the few fat-soluble antioxidants that can actually neutralize free radicals even at the site of the mitochondrial membrane. It's like cellular body armor protecting your cells, your joints, blood vessels, brain, heart, and organs on many levels.
13: That is impressive on so many levels. So much great information there. And I know this astaxanthin has about a dozen patents, too. I'm looking here. I see there's a patent for promoting eye health and reducing eye fatigue. There's a patent for inhibiting the expression of cytokines in cells, and a patent, get this, on composition for body fat reduction. There's one for improving muscle atrophy in older adults. Shari, I'd like to be a little bit of a skeptic here. How can this one simple nutrient magically do all of this? How can this AstaFX give us so many benefits? I mean, really?
14: Yeah, I know. It sounds amazing, too good to be true, but it really is true. Many of the studies that I'm referencing here, they're available on PubMed. These are reputable clinical studies conducted by leading researchers around the world that really back the benefits of astaxanthin. By the way, muscle output is better with astaxanthin, too. And this comes from astaxanthin research published in the International Journal of Sports Nutrition, November 2011. This was another study done with cyclists. They took 4 milligrams of astaxanthin. It was a small study, but very positive, showing that cyclists improved their trial time by 2 minutes in a 20-kilometer bike race. I mean, that's a meaningful improvement in a race like this. And the researchers said that they also burned fat more efficiently, which makes sense. Based on this research, Purity can actually make the claim that AstaFX will promote and improve power output in your muscles. I mean, I tell people, AstaFX in, strength and power out. It's transformative if you like energy. And this was found in other studies too, like one that looked at hand grip strength.
13: Oh, so much great information. Now, Shari, I want to share a couple more testimonials that caught my attention out of so many right there on the Purity website. Again, these are unsolicited. These are from real people. Here's one from Rick He's a male, aged 55 to 64, lives in Naples, Florida. He writes this: what a great product AstaFX has been for me. After starting taking AstaFX, my workout and strength has increased as if I were in my 20s again. And I've only been on AstaFX for 2 months now. Can't wait to see the long-term effect. I look forward to taking AstaFX every morning for my afternoon workouts. I'll be taking this product for a long time. Here's Dee Dee. She's a female, age 45 to 54. She lives in Laurel Park, North Carolina. She writes this, quote, I've been using AstaFX for a month now. I can see the difference in my energy level. I now have more energy, feel better since taking this product. I can actually see a difference in my skin as well. I'm a smoker who has smoking lines around my mouth, but the lines have diminished about 50%. Overall, I am so thrilled with my energy level. I love this product. Just a couple of samples from the real people who have responded on Purity's website. And Sherry, I'm looking at the list of patents again on this astaxanthin compound. This is where the, you know, the science, the research backs up what we're talking about. This is just flat out amazing. And now, Sherry, a lot of people out there are going to think what I'm going to say here sounds a little bit odd. But you said before the show, this supplement may even help people drive a car better or use the computer more comfortably. I mean, come on, how does this happen?
14: It does sound funny, but AstaFX may actually help in these areas too. And here's why. One of the interesting things about astaxanthin is that it's a relative of vitamin A. And we know that vitamin A is good for our eyes, good for vision. Astaxanthin is too. Astaxanthin has actually been shown to fight oxidation in eye tissue. Scientists did a study where they found a 46% improvement in a measurement called depth perception. Now, depth perception, that's our ability to determine distances between objects, or basically to see in three dimensions. And researchers, they studied a handball team, specifically looking at how quickly they could change focus. And guess what? The handball team that was supplementing with astaxanthin, they were able to improve their accuracy and improve their performance in the depth perception test. Other research has also shown that astaxanthin helps reduce eye fatigue. And, you know, when you're on a computer, that's a big deal. Everyone's on computers these days and for long periods of time, and it's hard on our eyes. And we know that if you're driving a car and it's late at night and your reaction time is slow, that's not good. Astaxanthin actually helps the eyes focus and refocus. Dr. Hecht, PhD, one of the leading researchers at AstaReal, says that the product actually helps your eyes be more resilient. You see better with it. Your eyes are healthier. I mean, who doesn't love those benefits?
13: Again, we're talking with pharmacist and health author Sherry Tarkos about our free bottle offer from Purity Products, talking about AstaFX. So much ground to cover. Sherry, I want to get back to the skin benefits and this issue of wrinkle reduction. Not as a cream or as a lotion, but as a capsule. You take it orally. This patent also covers this. You say this ingredient is proven to reduce wrinkles, and not just by a little. We're talking a dramatic amount. What's going on with this?
14: Yeah, I know. It's fascinating. A huge benefit. People want to look younger. I know I do. And I've noticed significant benefits since I've started taking it. But it's the science here that really shines. The whole concept of taking oral supplements to improve skin health. Relatively new concept here in North America, but in Japan, this is mainstream. Astaxanthin is already one of, if not the most successful ingredients in a new class of products called cosmeceuticals, or supplements that you take orally to enhance the cosmetic appearance of your skin. So listen to this. In one study, they gave 4 milligrams of astaxanthin, which, by the way, is the actual amount you get in Purity's AstaFX, and the skin benefits were dramatic. Within 6 weeks, every single person in the treatment group, 100% of participants in the study, reported that their skin had improved significantly. Everybody got results. Fine lines, hydration, elasticity, all improved. Listen to this. The participants experienced about 50% improvement in dryness, moisture, roughness, elasticity, fine lines, wrinkles, even age spots were significantly diminished. And this is literally in line with the best, the highest quality, and the most expensive topical products, the lotions and potions that we put on our skin. And again, AstaFX, it's exclusive to Purity Products.
13: 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Now, Sherry, for people who are just tuning in, one of the many highlights we covered earlier on today's program is just how revolutionary this special Purity Astaxanthin is for redefining aging skin. And astaxanthin works its magic inside the body in areas like endurance, stamina, energy. These are so many of the inside-out benefits that people will feel. And in fact, what will they feel when they start taking Asta FX?
14: So the reason you need to give this a try is because the benefits are real. The science is very compelling. Over 60 clinical studies and patents. I mean, the product is impressive and it really works. This is a product where you will actually see and feel the benefits after taking it a month or so. The cosmetic benefits for your skin, we just mentioned a minute ago, really incredible. I've been taking it myself and I see a huge difference. Others have noticed too. People are always saying to me, you know, what do you use on your skin? What are you taking? And, you know, I tell people what you put into your body is just as important, if not more so, than what you apply to your skin. And think about the vision benefits, really unmatched by any other nutrient or supplement out there. It targets tired eyes, eye strain, and it helps improve eye focus and depth perception. It's great for circulation, energy, muscle strength, and endurance. You can literally boost your strength. As we age, this is crucial. It helps you enjoy life and stay in the game. Mm-hmm. And it can even help with recovery after exercise. Next, astaxanthin has the ability to fight fatigue and support mitochondrial function. So that means cellular energy and ATP support.
13: Now, Sherry, just a few moments left before we wrap up the program. I want to take a quick step back for a moment. I know we have this great free bottle offer today. We're talking Asta FX from Purity Products, and we'll get to that offer as we wrap up the program. Free bottle of Asta FX for all of our listeners. Again, it promotes healthy vision, skin, muscle, fights wrinkles like no other. And most of us have just never heard about all of this until today. So tell our listeners again how astaxanthin compares to other antioxidants or phytonutrients that are out there on the market right now, because this is truly unique, isn't it?
14: Well, you know, from an antioxidant perspective, the healthy aging perspective, astaxanthin is up to 6,000 times more potent than vitamin C in its singlet oxygen-quenching capacity. That should be enough to get everybody excited. There's really, you know, something in this for everybody. With AstaFX from Purity here, you get to see the amazing power of astaxanthin for yourself. It's the king of the carotenoids, and very few people are aware of its benefits. And I think millions are missing out on it because they just aren't aware of this incredible evidence-based nutraceutical.
13: And I know it may sound too good to be true for some people, Sherry. What do you say to any skeptics saying, come on, does it really do all of this?
14: Well, I'm a pharmacist, and in my training as a pharmacist, I'm trained to look at the science and to see what the science says. And the science on astaxanthin is very clear, backed by over 60 clinical studies, and many of these studies are accessible on PubMed, so you can check them out yourself. But the key takeaway is this. The benefits are real, the cosmetic benefits, the endurance benefits, the strength benefits, the vision benefits, circulation, cardio, the product really works. I mean, the science is so strong. I see the difference in how it makes my skin look and how I feel. I feel stronger, healthier, and I encourage folks to give this a try. With this free bottle offer from Purity, there's nothing to lose and so much to gain.
13: Such great information, wonderful show, and always good to talk with you, Sherry. Thank you so much for joining us today.
14: Thank you.
13: Sherry Torkos, who's an author, she's a practicing pharmacist. 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
0: 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And coming soon to the Oxnard Performing Arts Center, Kenny Wayne Shepherd and the Hollywood medium Tyler Henry. 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
10: Hello, and welcome once again to Healthline. I'm glad you could join us today. Now, there's some startling information. Years ago, the EPA conducted a study, and listen to this. They sampled tens of thousands of people checking for impurities in their tissue. Do you know what they found? Virtually every single person was contaminated with pesticides, terpenes, solvents, and chemicals. So it's a pervasive issue. Bottom line, it's a toxic world we're living in. The big question is, what are you going to do about it? Well, stay tuned. Dr. Levin has some nutritional insights you're going to want to hear. All right, let me introduce Dr. Neil Levin. Dr. Levin is a wellness consultant. He's a chiropractor, a nutritionist, a longtime product formulator and spokesperson for Purity Products. Dr. Levin, welcome back to the program.
22: Oh, it's great to be here with you today.
10: Hey, you know, I just mentioned it's a toxic world we're living in. The environment is absolutely polluted. And I got to tell you, I'm still shocked by what you sent me. This EPA bat tissue survey that basically shows that we're all contaminated by plastics and solvents, virtually 100% of us in our tissue. It's downright scary stuff, right?
22: Oh, absolutely. This is a scary subject. And as you mentioned, that EPA fat tissue survey, that was done on 33,000 U.S. residents. They found terpenes, plastics, chemicals, solvents in 100% of the samples. So basically, we're all contaminated. Then the Environmental Working Group back in 2006 found that tap water in 42 states is contaminated by more than 140 unregulated chemicals. This is the craziest thing of all. They do studies of umbilical cord blood. They find dozens of chemicals in umbilical cord blood. So, I mean, what are we going to do about this? What are we going to do about this toxic environment to cleanse and detoxify our systems on a daily basis? That's the question.
10: So how do we do that?
22: Well, that's where this next generation organic juice cleanse with our special liver support blend comes in handy, because it has over 30 different superfoods. They nourish all the cells and tissues of your body. You get the vitamins, the minerals, the phytonutrients that we miss when we don't get that 7 to 9 servings a day recommended by the FDA, the USDA of fruits and vegetables. On top of that, because it's USDA certified organic, we're not getting any of the pesticides or herbicides, just all that pure organic produce that supports all our tissues. But on top of that, goes to work supporting the liver in its job of cleansing and detoxifying the system. So you get that cleansing every single day with OJC. On top of that, best news of all today, we're giving away a free bottle of OJC to everybody in the listening audience.
10: Now, Purity isn't saying that their organic juice cleanse can fix everything, but they are saying that it can be a compelling part of the solution. In fact, the organic juice cleanse is one of the hottest products Purity's launched probably in the last 10 years. 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
22: Oh, yeah, absolutely. 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You feel revitalized, rejuvenated, you feel energy, and it doesn't take long. But if you're the kind of person that's just getting very few or no fruits and vegetables every day, you're probably going to notice the difference the very first day you use it.
10: All right, now, Dr. Levin, it's a toxic world out there, but when it comes to consuming lots of fruits and vegetables to help the body cleanse, to feel healthy. You say don't exacerbate the problem by using fruits and vegetables with pesticides and herbicides. Now, the organic juice cleanse clearly helps in that department, right? I mean, I'm looking at the label. I see organic broccoli, spinach, parsley, barley grass, wheatgrass, raspberries, strawberries, all organic. I mean, this stuff sounds, first of all, delicious and super healthy.
22: Oh, right. I mean, juicing, let's face it, it's a great idea, but I don't like using commercial produce that's laden with pesticides, herbicides, and fungicides. I mean, I want to concentrate up the vitamins, the minerals, the antioxidants, the phytonutrients, but I certainly don't want to concentrate the pesticides, right? And that's why I love this organic juice cleanse, because it's organic juicing without the mess, without the hassle. It tastes great. We're getting the phytonutrients, the antioxidants, the vitamins and minerals from 30 organic superfoods, fruits, vegetables, berries. In essence, we've done the hard work for you. We've done the juicing for you. The greens in organic juice cleanse, they're farm fresh. They're dehydrated at low temperatures, which locks in all of nature's goodness, the vitamins, the minerals, the antioxidants. It's all there because this is made from real organic produce. We're talking cruciferous vegetables, deep dark greens, blueberries, strawberries, apples. 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We've done the work for you. And this is key. We've done it at low temperatures, locking in all the benefits of these all-star organic superfoods. You simply add water, shake it up in the free shaker cup we're going to give you today, drink it down, it tastes delicious, and then it goes to work helping you.
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22: Well, first of all, we beefed up the scoop size. It's 37% bigger. Mm. So now you're getting more of the energy boosting, revitalizing, cleansing superfoods in every scoop. We added 67% more fiber for improved digestion, elimination, for cleansing and detoxifying. It has the blueberries, the strawberries. We added broccoli, milk thistle to help the liver cleanse and detoxify the system. There's carrots for the eyes, green tea for energy and metabolism, cranberries for the urinary tract. I added acai berry. I added kale, and I've just scratched the surface here. All of these fruits and vegetables and berries specifically chosen for the incredible benefits that they give. You're going to feel better with OJC. You're going to notice it rapidly, especially if you don't get enough fruits and vegetables. And again, everybody in the listening audience today gets a free bottle of organic juice cleanse plus a free shaker cup to help you mix it up into a delicious green smoothie.
10: Now, talk to us about some of the advantages of using OJC versus a regular juicer in terms of the carbs, the sugar, the fiber, and why OJC not only saves time, but it also saves you a lot of money.
22: Right. You know, I was using a juicer for years, and you know what bothered me the most? The cleanup, the mess. The hassle. It takes forever. You've done it before. You know what it's like. Cleaning the produce, cleaning the machine afterwards, it's minimum of 20 minutes. And, you know, if you're juicing, let's say, bananas and grapes, that's going to taste good. But go start juicing the parsley, the celery, the kale, the broccoli, the spinach. It's going to be hard to get that down.
10: Right.
22: How about the sheer cost of juicing?
10: Sure.
22: First, you got to go out and spend hundreds on a juicer. And then if you're going to go organic, and if you're going to juice, I highly recommend that. You know, expect to spend 80, 90 bucks a week on juicing.
10: That's crazy. And another problem with the juicers is you end up throwing away all the fiber and you're concentrating the sugar. That's not good.
22: Oh, no, exactly. And that's one of the dirty little secrets of juicers, you know, the fact that you're throwing away the fiber, and so therefore you're concentrating the sugar. I was in the health food store the other day. I grabbed a bottle of blueberry juice, 110 calories, 26 grams of sugar in one serving. I grabbed a popular pomegranate juice, 150 calories and 31 grams of sugar per serving. That's crazy. And that's because they're removing the fiber in the process that they use. They're concentrating the sugar. What we do is the exact opposite. We're dehydrating the greens at low temperatures. We're maintaining all the goodness. The fiber is there, the phytonutrients, the antioxidants. the vitamins, the minerals, the plant enzymes. It's all there. One serving of Purity's Organic Juice Cleanser is only 45 calories, and that's because all the fiber is still there. Remember, this is made from real organic produce. All we're doing is removing the water at low temperatures, locking in all the goodness. You can taste it. You can taste the organic fruits and vegetables, the berries. You just add water, shake it up in the free shaker cup, get it into your system, and it goes to work helping you.
10: All right, what about the science behind these certified organic superfruits and vegetables found in the organic juice cleanse? What does the science say about getting 7 to 9 servings of fruits and greens per day? How important is that to consume those on a regular basis? And what percentage of us really get enough?
22: I look at my patient base, I would say maybe it's 1 out of 20 that gets 7 to 9. Maybe I'm wrong. Maybe it's 1 out of 50. I rarely see it. And the problem with that is that the science is crystal clear. The studies by the thousands are done and the results are in. Bottom line, if you eat more fruits and vegetables, hopefully 7 to 9 servings a day, you're going to support your focus, your concentration, definitely your energy. Your skin will look better. Helps the eyes, the brain, digestion, elimination. It's going to support your liver in its job of cleansing and detoxifying your system. Also, fruits and vegetables, they're powerfully antioxidant. Plus, they alkalize the body. That's so important. We're all too acid, and that causes leaching of calcium from the bone. So by alkalizing the body, you support your bone health. Listen, if you're a 50-pluser like me, and you've noticed that maybe your energy isn't the same, if this sounds a little bit familiar to you, and you're not getting 7 to 9 servings of fruits and veggies a day, this is one of the main reasons you're feeling this way. And that's where OJC comes in. This is your shortcut. This is the easy way to get those plant vitamins and minerals, the phytonutrients from 30 different superfoods into your system every single day. We're talking blueberries, strawberries, kale, spinach, parsley, acai berry. I mean, no one's getting this stuff, right? I mean, no one's getting this. Right. And when you start to add it into your system every day, you flat out feel better. It's a difference you're going to notice, especially if you're one of those people that aren't getting enough fruits and vegetables.
10: 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And on top of that, you demanded this for the first 1,000 callers. Purity's also giving away a free bottle of your awesome B12 energy melts. Now, that's a pretty great offer today. Why are you doing all this?
22: Right. Well, you know, the first thing that my patients say to me when they start using the organic juice cleanse is, Doc, I feel so much better. Doc, I have more energy. So when I think about OJC, I think about energy. And the very next thing that comes to mind when I think about energy is B12, right? I mean, you probably have known people that have gone to the doctor for shots to get B12, and they do it for their energy.
10: Right.
22: So just remember.
10: My grandfather did that.
22: Absolutely. It's common. So people that are low on energy, they go, they get that B12, they feel better. And that's what the B12 energy melts are all about. 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
10: 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All right, we're back with Dr. Neil Levin. Okay, we talked earlier about this toxic world in which we live. You sent me this list called The Dirty Dozen. Now, this is not the list of actors in that war movie from 50 years ago. This is a list of the 12 most contaminated fruits and vegetables. And let me tell you something. Unfortunately, several of these are in my kitchen right now as we speak. So what can we do about this?
22: I'm thinking about that old war movie with Telly Savalas and Charles Bronson.
10: Sure.
22: It was kind of a scary movie there. But yeah, you're right. I mean, this list is scarier because we're eating these fruits and vegetables on a regular basis. So I'm going to read it right now. This is called the Dirty Dozen List. These are the dirtiest fruits and vegetables in terms of pesticide residues in America. So listen carefully because a lot of these are in your kitchen right now. So we have apples, strawberries, grapes, celery, peaches, spinach, sweet bell peppers, imported nectarines, cucumbers, cherry tomatoes, imported snap peas, and potatoes. Now get this. Every sample of imported nectarines and 99% of the apples tested positive for pesticide residues. The average potato had more pesticides by weight than any other food. A single grape sample had 15 different pesticide residues on it, and samples of celery, cherry tomatoes, imported snap peas, and strawberries each had 13 different pesticide residues on them each. Now, I don't want to scare you away from eating more fruits and vegetables. The point is, it's so nice that with OJC, the Organic Juice Cleanse, you're getting 30 different organic superfoods. You're getting the cruciferous vegetables, the berries, all the superfoods, and you're getting them organically, the way nature intended, and you're leaving behind what you don't want because it doesn't have any of the pesticides, herbicides, or fungicides.
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22: I like the way you put that. And, you know, let's face it, most of my patients aren't getting nearly enough fiber. 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We're talking about cleansing here. 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But on top of that, fiber promotes healthy cholesterol levels, triglycerides, blood sugar. 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You eat the food, you extract the nutrients, and then you want to get the waste out of your system rapidly. 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
22: 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I added spirulina and chlorella, those blue-green algae that are super healthy for us. ARP Magazine ranks spirulina as the number one superfood for extending your lifespan, and chlorella supports the liver in heavy metal detoxification. I added flaxseed, important for a man's prostate, good source of omega-3s. So the list goes on, and all of them were specifically and carefully chosen. They're all organic. And when you get these superfoods, these organic superfoods into your system every day, it's not subtle, folks. You notice a big difference, especially those of you who get very few fruits and vegetables. You're going to notice a difference the very first day you use it.
10: Now, Dr. Levin, funny thing, a friend of mine wanted to do a juice cleanse and spent probably close to $200 buying one of those in the store with a handful of fresh pressed juices. 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
22: 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It adds those superfoods, the antioxidants, the phytonutrients, the vitamins and minerals from these super healthy foods. And at the same time, it supports your liver in its job to cleanse and detoxify your system.
10: All right. 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And on top of that, for the first 1,000 callers from today's show, you're going to get a bottle of your awesome B12 energy melts. That's incredible. But Dr. Levin, if there was one thing you wanted our listeners to take away from today's show, what would it be?
22: Well, I guess bottom line, I mean, my patients, I'm sure our listeners, they're just not getting enough fruits and vegetables on a regular basis. I mean, the FDA, the National Cancer Institute, the American Heart Association, they want us getting 7 to 9 servings of fruits and vegetables a day. No one's doing that. And yeah, juicing, this is a popular option and it works great, but let's face it, it's messy. It's a huge hassle. It takes forever. Plus the cost of going out and shopping and buying all that produce, It gets really expensive. And that's what I love about the organic juice cleanse. This is your shortcut. This is juicing made simple. It's the easy way to get these 30 different superfoods we've been discussing here today into your system every single day. So what do you notice? You notice you feel better. You feel supercharged. You feel sharper. And this is going to happen to pretty much everybody out there that tries OJC.
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5: Was told by Trump to start the process of cutting employees from the office. Trump said the firings would be part of a shakeup to the U.S. intelligence community. Pulte was tapped to replace outgoing DNI Tulsi Gabbard on a temporary basis, according to President Trump. Democrat Javier Becerra has officially received enough votes to make the November ballot for California governor. But with thousands of primary votes still being counted, Republican Steve Hilton and Democrat Tom Steyer are vying for the second spot. Meanwhile, in Los Angeles, the gap is narrowing for second place in the mayoral primary. Phil Farrar has the latest numbers.
6: The latest election results show Councilmember Nithya Raman trailing former reality TV star Spencer Pratt by 7,500 votes. Incumbent Mayor Karen Bass appears to be in the November runoff. She leads with nearly 35% of the vote. The Registrar Recorder County Clerk's Office shows Pratt with 27%, Raman just 1 point behind, with 26%. 77% of the vote has been counted. I'm Phil Farrar.
5: Golden Tempo is the winner of the 158th Belmont Stakes. The horse took first in the Kentucky Derby earlier this year, but skipped the Preakness Stakes. Commandment took second, and Renegade took third at New York's Saratoga Racecourse. Trainer Cherie DeVoe is now the first female trainer to win two Triple Crown races in the same year. I'm Rob Martier.
7: And now local news.
6: Arrests were made today during demonstrations outside the Federal Metropolitan Detention Center in downtown Los Angeles. This comes on the one-year anniversary of the start of immigration raids in the city. NBC Bay Area says 29 ballots were found dumped outside of a grocery store in Santa Clara County. Then postal inspectors took them to be counted in San Jose.
8: They were all still sealed inside the return envelopes, so we were able to signature check them, verify that they were valid, and then we did count them.
6: That's Matt Morales with the Santa Clara County Registrar of Voters. Inspectors say they believe the thieves were looking for valuables to steal, which is why those ballots were dumped. That's a quick look at the news. I'm Phil Farrar.
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10: Report of a fire in Southgate, 710 Freeway northbound, the off-ramp to Imperial Highway. Fire reported off the side of the ramp there. Traffic is stopped from the 105 freeway. In El Monte, on the 10, westbound before Peck Road, there's a right lane blockage with a crash being worked on. Stop-and-go traffic from Valley Boulevard. In Sherman Oaks, on the 405 northbound between Valley Vista and the 101, the two left lanes are closed for road work until 5 Monday morning.
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5: Hello and welcome to the show. We are Purity Products. This is Purity Products Radio. I'm Jason Kahn. And I'm here with Dr. Neil Levin. Neil, say hello.
6: Oh, it's great to be here with you today, Jay.
5: Great to have you, Neil. And we're in Plainview, New York at Purity Products headquarters. And we have an absolutely fantastic show for you today. We're going to be telling you about one of our hottest new breakthroughs. We call it Joint Gel. It's not a topical cream. It's an actual dietary supplement that we get from Europe. It comes from Germany. It's a special kind of collagen. They've got studies from Harvard, Tufts, studies from all over the world. You won't even believe what this stuff can do, because it actually does something that most people didn't even realize was possible. And that is regenerating and regrowing joint cartilage. We actually call it the four R's: regenerating, revitalizing, restoring, regrowing. This can actually retread your joints. It's like a retread on old tires. We're going to tell you how it works. We're going to tell you why it's different. We're going to explain the technology behind it. We're going to get into the studies. We're going to get into what exactly it can do for you and your comfort and your mobility, and in just helping you live a more fuller, more vigorous and comfortable life. This is a supplement that I like to say there are thousands of joint supplements on the market, but there's only one joint gel, because this is the one that we've seen that has the science and the technology to do what we're telling you it can do, namely regrow joint cartilage. Neil, why don't I hand it over to you? Why is regrowing and regenerating joint cartilage such an epic story?
6: Well, you know, I mean, just listen to what you're saying, Jay. If we were having this conversation 4 or 5 years ago, you'd say, no. That's not possible. You can't regenerate cartilage. Well, maybe in a 20-year-old, but we're talking about folks 50-plusers, 50s, 60s. Can you actually get their cartilage cells to kind of reboot, to kind of reset and start generating cartilage faster? Is that even possible? Well, the answer is yes. And these amazing bioactive collagen peptides that we use in our joint gel product do just that. They literally signal, they dock at a cell called the chondrocyte, which is our cartilage making cell. There's only one type of cell that can make cartilage. It's called a chondrocyte. They dock at the chondrocyte like a lock and key, and they signal to the chondrocyte to actually start producing more cartilage faster. It's like putting the factory on 24/7. You just go make more cartilage.
5: Yeah, there's nothing else really like this. It's funny, you know, Neil, we run a lot of ads, as you know, on Facebook. And so people write their comments, they give feedback, they ask questions. And the common theme with these questions is, my doctor said you can't regrow joint cartilage. I heard that you can't get back joint cartilage once it's gone. Everyone is skeptical. But we have before and after photos, Neil, and we're looking at them right now. I know we're on radio, so obviously the audience can't see it. But let me try to illustrate as best as I can what I'm looking at here. There are two sets of before and afters. Both are MRI photos. The first set...
6: You should introduce that this study, now I know what you're talking about, this study was done at Tufts University Medical Center in conjunction with Harvard University. So this is the creme de la creme that you're about to discuss here.
5: Yeah, this is an MRI photo that looks at joints after a period of time, several weeks, 6 months, and then at 48 weeks, so almost a year. Remember, regrowing joint cartilage, it is a slow process, unfortunately. It's sort of like growing hair.
6: Right.
5: If you were bald and you wanted to regrow your hair, if you could, you know, you can't do it in 2 weeks. It takes time. But these MRI before and afters are absolutely unbelievable, because what you can see is the thickening and sharpness in the cartilage itself, in the knee joint. They also did a study prior to the
6: Jay, I want to just jump in here with this. So
5: sure.
6: In these studies, the red, right, because we're looking at red and yellow and green.
5: The colors,
6: red, yes. In these knee joint MRIs indicates cartilage degradation. The cartilage is actually pitting, breaking down. And in the placebo group, you can plainly see the cartilage going from more green and yellow to actually more red, because this was over the span of nearly a year. And we know this is the normal process. Cartilage in older folks, these folks were in their 50s and 60s, degrades. But now let's go to the bioactive collagen peptide group. And you can see there's some yellow and red and green, but then at 24 weeks, oh, so much more green. And this is indicative of creating new healthy cartilage. At 48 weeks, you cannot see any red on the picture. You have green, fresh, glassy, cushiony cartilage. Trust me, the picture on the bottom right that's all green after 48 weeks with these bioactive collagen peptides, that's a much happier, healthier, more comfortable knee. That person can get in and out of a chair easier, play sports easier, play golf and tennis. That's a happy knee.
5: No, it really is unbelievable. And you mentioned older people, and you know, most of our customers, as you might guess, are 55 and older. But they've done studies on younger people too. They actually have two studies on athletes, like college age athletes. These are kids that just, you know, work hard, and the overuse issue causes inflammation and pain and discomfort. And they've given these bioactive collagen peptides, the main active ingredient in our joint gel product, to these kids. And the results are absolutely fantastic. In one study, 40% of them achieved full pain reduction in only, I think it was maybe 12 weeks.
6: Jay, is that the University of Freiburg study?
5: Yeah, exactly. And that was 160 subjects. That's a big study.
6: Yeah, Neil. Yeah. And also, you know, after using these bioactive collagen peptides that are in our joint gel, they needed less ice packs after the workouts. These are like serious athletes, runners, swimmers. They needed less physical therapy. They didn't need that stuff because they were feeling so much better with these bioactive collagen peptides.
5: Right. And, you know, so we were talking about like full resolution in a good portion of the subjects in about 12 weeks, but people were seeing results in as little as 3 weeks with pain, stiffness, physical function. Again, these are people who are overusing their joints, and they were experiencing, after taking this ingredient, less pain during activity when they were still working out through their pain. And that's important for an athlete. It's important for all of us. If we're in pain, we still need to do things. So this is a technology that is helping, in a sense, to put out the fire. Within a few weeks, you can start to see benefits in terms of comfort and mobility and so on. But over time, it's rebuilding the foundation. And I have to tell you, there are a lot of joint supplements out there on the market, thousands of them. But this can rebuild this foundation that I'm talking about, because it can literally help regenerate, revitalize, restore, and regrow joint cartilage. This is something like a retread on old tires, and it's absolutely a tremendous breakthrough. You've probably never heard of a supplement being able to do anything like this before.
6: All right, so Jay, at this point, I'm telling a patient, right? This happens all the time. I'm telling a patient about this, and they're like, "Doc, how can you regenerate cartilage? I don't know anything about this, that there's no way to do it." And I explain to them, well, first of all, your doctor doesn't know about this. This is new, cutting edge. This is flipping the joint health arena on its head, on its
5: 100%.
6: Ear.
5: Oh, man, it really is.
6: Breakthrough. This is blowing the roof off joint health products. And this is the way it works. Our very special, very cutting edge bioactive collagen peptides, you're going to swallow them. This is a powder. It's a delicious cherry berry powder. But the point is, you're going to drink this, you're going to love it. And what happens is these bioactive collagen peptides are absorbed very rapidly. 99% of them will be absorbed in 24 hours. So it's getting in, it's getting absorbed. Now get this, 90% of what's absorbed will be broken down into amino acids and dipeptides, and they happen to be the perfect kind of food for cartilage. So they'll be brought to your knee joint, your hip joint, your neck, your back, and they will feed the cartilage. They'll be utilized as ground substance to make new cartilage. But this is the magic right here. I'm about to tell you the magic of joint gel. 10% of these bioactive collagen peptides, which are the perfect molecular size and weight, approximately 3 kilodaltons, will get absorbed across your intestinal barrier, get taken directly to the cartilage, to the chondrocyte, which is our cartilage-making cell. It's the only cell that can make cartilage, and there it will dock on the cartilage, on this chondrocyte surface. It'll dock there, and like a lock and key, it'll turn a switch, and now the cartilage cell, this chondrocyte, will ramp up its DNA and RNA and start producing more cushiony, glassy joint cartilage. It's like
5: right. You're
6: on an ice skating rink, right? And people have been skating too long and the surface is all pitted. That's what your cartilage gets like as you get older. Then
5: right. The
6: Zamboni guy comes around, puts some fresh water and freezes it up, and you got this glassy, shiny ice skating rink. This is what it's doing inside your knee, inside your hip. And
5: right.
6: It's turning this cartilage cell up and on, and you start making more cartilage like you did, say, 20 years ago, and you feel the difference. You may feel it in 3 or 4 weeks.
5: Well, you know, thanks for all the boring science, Neil. What people really need to know, this helps regrow and regenerate joint cartilage in a way that really nothing else out there can. This is for real. This is a clinically studied technology. There are multiple human studies. We've got the before and after MRIs. You can literally see the changes over time. This is very revolutionary. I can't even overstate just how revolutionary this is. There are thousands of joint supplements out there. We sell many of them. Most of these joint supplements are about comfort or about maintaining and sustaining existing joint cartilage. This is different. This is a retread on your tires. This helps reform and regrow the cartilage that you need so that you can have the functionality that you want. Best of all, we have an incredible special offer for you this weekend. You can get started and put this joint gel to the test for less than $10 a bottle. That is an unbelievable price. That is it. It's 10 bucks. And you get to try it. You get the full 4-week supply. That's a full 1 month supply. And like we said, a lot of people can see and notice a difference in as little as 3 weeks. We're going to give you free shipping as well. 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As we call it, our essential immunity. It's our patent pending vitamin C. It features a really cool vitamin C technology. We call it Pure Way C. You've heard us talk about this on the radio before. 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I'm going to give out that number again a little bit later on in the show, but Neil, before we jump back into...
6: Jay, wait a second. Can I just stop you for a second? Because, you know, you asked me, what was it, a couple of days ago, could I do a joint gel show with you? And I said, sure. And you didn't tell me any of this stuff. So, like, that's an amazing deal. I didn't even know that. And I didn't know you were going to give away this essential immunity, which now that I'm thinking about it, makes so much sense because, you know, vitamin C is so critical for the immune system, but also for the creation of collagen. And collagen is what we're talking about here when we're talking about joint matrix and cartilage and skin cells and,
5: yep,
6: and all kinds of stuff. So, and so this is really the perfect free gift that you're throwing in.
5: Yeah, for $10, what a deal. And you're right, you know, Jan couldn't be here today to join us. He was supposed to be here, but we had talked about it before the show. Hey, let's give away a bonus gift like we almost always do when we do these shows. And the vitamin C and D combo, again, we call it our essential immunity, and most people probably take it for supporting their immune system. But you're right, vitamin C is absolutely critical for collagen generation. And if you are low on vitamin C, that's not optimal when it comes to making cartilage. And the idea behind Joint Gel is to do just that, to make cartilage, to grow cartilage, and as we're about to get into, to maintain cartilage. So with that said, Neil, we need to talk about the second ingredient in Joint Gel called MSM. MSM has been on the market for many years. It's one of the more popular joint support ingredients out there. And the science on MSM in its own right is actually quite fabulous for a whole bunch of different areas, mostly joints, but increasingly skin and cosmetics. And we're going to get into that a little bit, a new study that they did on fighting wrinkles, which is pretty amazing. The reason we included MSM into Joint Gel was because it is very prolific at helping to maintain and sustain existing joint cartilage.
6: Right. And the science behind it is something called disulfide links. So what we make between these layers of cartilage is these disulfide bonds, which hold everything together. So you could grab your skin and you can pull it and it stretches, yet when you let go, it's going to snap back into position. That's the nature of these disulfide bonds that hold the cartilage, the collagen, I should say, just in the right position.
5: Right. Now, and Neil, you were talking about the skin or the cartilage snapping back. Well, that's exactly why MSM seems to be such a powerful cosmetic agent. And I'm not talking about a topical application here, not a beauty cream. This is a supplement you take that can actually help fight wrinkles from the inside out. So they did a study recently, Neil. I'm not even sure if you're aware of this. This was like just published. In 4 weeks of taking MSM, just 4 weeks, they saw noticeable results, including a 20%+ improvement in skin radiance and luminosity, 24% less wrinkles. That was in only a few weeks. 20% boost in skin elasticity. 81% of the participants in this study said that their skin was more radiant and better hydrated, and 63% said they saw a boost in firmness and elasticity. And it's just an incredible side benefit that you can actually look a lot better. To add one more thing before I hand it back to you, Neil, they actually look to see how is this working in terms of boosting the skin. And so they did a gene study, and they wanted to see when people take MSM, what kind of influence does it have on genes related to regulating our skin barrier health, skin moisturization, and essentially the structural integrity of the skin, which is really what's involved in the aging process, at least from a cosmetic point of view. And what they noticed was this triggered all sorts of genes that relates to all that. So it's just unbelievable. You can see a tremendous difference.
6: So, Jay, let me ask you a question. Are you a little excited about MSM?
5: You know,
6: so as excited as you are about MSM for skin health, because you obviously are, like as a chiropractor, I'm that excited about MSM for joint health. I've been recommending MSM to my patients for decades. MSM reduces pain of athletes that have been exercising very hard.
5: Yes.
6: MSM allows us to get back to our sports more quickly. It does all of these things, and it's the perfect adjunct to our bioactive collagen peptides in this joint gel product. So really, our listeners are going to get this from so many directions. The MSM is going to boost the ability for these bioactive collagen peptides to function at a high level, because it's going to create a healthy inflammation response. The bioactive collagen peptides are going to create more cartilage in the joints. Our listeners are going to be so much more comfortable. And now you're adding the vitamin C and vitamin D. So our listeners are going to notice a big difference here.
5: Joint Gel is going to do some things for your joints and for your skin, as we've been talking about, but especially for your joints that really no other supplement can do. The first dietary supplement that I've seen that can do this, you've got the before and after MRI photos. These are studies that have been done at Penn State, Harvard, Tufts, University of Freiburg, which is in Germany. That's how big of a breakthrough this is. And really, I don't know any other company that is offering this currently. We've got a great product here, Joint Gel with MSM and all of the benefits of MSM. In a few minutes, I'm going to give out that 800 number and tell you how to get started for less than 10 bucks. And again, Dr. Levin was talking about our vitamin C as the bonus gift. We call it our essential immunity, our patent pending C. Neil, we are shooting along so fast here. We've got so much information out there already. But with only a few minutes to spare here, for people just tuning in, what is Joint Gel and why is it such a dramatic breakthrough?
6: We're talking about our very special cutting-edge bioactive collagen peptides. This is a powder. You're going to get it. You're going to drink it down. And once you ingest this, it's delicious. It's going to go into your circulation. It's going to get brought to your cartilage. And 10% of these very special bioactive collagen peptides that are just the exact right molecular size and weight are going to knock on the door of your cartilage-making cell called the chondrocyte. So this is almost like waking up Rip Van Winkle. As we get older, our chondrocytes don't work as well. When we were 20, we made cartilage and broke down cartilage at the same rate. We had beautiful cartilage. When we're 50s, 60s, 70s, we're breaking down cartilage much faster than we're remaking it. These bioactive collagen peptides, this joint gel, this is your ticket to getting those knees and hips and joints in your body to create more glassy, smooth, cushiony cartilage, and it works. I like to play my golf. I like my tennis. I like hitting the gym. I like to run around and play with my kids. And this joint gel is my ticket. It's almost a little bit like a time warp, if you will. It's like turning the clock back a little bit. Your doctor doesn't know about it. It's here. It's going to regenerate cartilage. Your knee, your hip, your body, your joints are going to feel better.
5: Neil, I know this is one of your favorite products. 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I need to tell people how they can get started for less than 10 bucks and get a retread and deal with that wear and tear once and for all with a solution that's been shown to help do what I call the four R's: regenerate, revitalize, restore, and regrow that joint cartilage. 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
7: Democrat Javier Becerra has officially received enough votes to make the November ballot for California governor, but with thousands of primary votes still being counted, Republican Steve Hilton and Democrat Tom Steyer are vying for that second spot. The Pope says he'll support the U.S. in the World Cup. A busy new music venue opens in Southern California tonight with an artist who helped put the city on the map.
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9: Snoop Dogg has been rapping about Long Beach, the LBC, since he made his debut over 30 years ago. And tonight he'll headline the opening of the new Long Beach Amphitheater.
10: This is definitely a love letter to the city. We love you, Long Beach. Thank you all for having me open this place up.
9: The 11,000-seat F&M Bank Amphitheater is right on the water in front of the iconic Queen Mary cruise ship. 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I'm Jason Athenson.
7: 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I'm Phil Farrar.
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5: 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I'm Jason Kam, and we have a very important show on a very sensitive health topic planned for you today. But let me begin by asking you three very key questions. First,
0: are you or someone you love dealing with a weak or leaky bladder? Does the urge to go to the bathroom sometimes wake you at night? And lastly, does a leaky bladder keep you from doing the things that you love to do? Well, if you or maybe a family member answered yes to any of these questions, then you will want to hear about Purity Products' patented, clinically tested, evidence-based nutritional supplement for helping to strengthen your bladder and reduce the urge to frequently rush to the bathroom. It is a huge breakthrough. Here to tell us all about it is Sherry Torkos. Sherry is a pharmacist and longtime nutritional advisor to Purity Products. She's also written 18 books, including books on natural medicine, women's health, men's health, and a whole variety of nutritional issues. Sherry, welcome to Purity Health Radio.
1: Hey there, Jason. Yeah, so thanks so much for having me on the program. And this is such an important issue. Bladder leakage, bladder weakness, this is a very common issue.
0: Yeah.
1: In fact, according to the statistics, over 33 million Americans suffer with a weak or leaky bladder. People get frustrated with the lack of control, that urgency to run to the bathroom, the sleepless nights, and then also the embarrassment that can come with bladder leakage. You know, if you have an accident or you're out and you can't get to the bathroom in time. And you know, I'll say as a pharmacist and one who has talked to many, many patients about this, I know it's a sensitive topic because people will approach me in the aisles of the pharmacy and, you know, they're discreetly trying to ask for advice and guidance. Yeah. and some options. And men and women both deal with bladder issues. I think that people often assume that if a woman has urinary issues, it's because of her bladder. But if a man has urinary issues, you know, the assumption is it's prostate related. Both men and women can have bladder leakage issues, especially as they get older. People will often turn to the adult undergarments, the pads. I mean, in some pharmacies, there's a whole aisle devoted to these products. There's big yeah. money in this area. And if you have a leakage issue, then the pads and the adult undergarments, they do help to absorb, you know, the moisture, maybe a bit of the odor. But it's not a solution, right? It's not a solution for a weak and leaky bladder. It's just a tool for dealing with it when it happens. And right. there's also Kegel exercises. You know, women will be familiar with what these are because when you're trying to tighten up your pelvic muscles after childbirth, it's a specific type of exercise you do, and it strengthens the pelvic muscles, the bladder wall. But these types of exercises, they can be hard to do, especially if you're older or if you have arthritis, mobility issues. Getting up and down off the floor can be a little tricky trying to do some of these exercises.
0: Yep.
1: And there's also medications that can be prescribed, medications to help with controlling the urgency and the frequency and all of that. You know, if you're dealing with a bladder leakage issue, then you know what it's like when you miss out on social events, even simple yeah. things like going to the grocery store, getting together with friends or going to a concert or an event. It can cause worry. You know, you're worried about going out, worried about having an accident. And,
0: right.
1: you know, there's other issues too, and we'll talk about it a little bit more later on in the show. But the fact is that when you have that sporadic bladder leakage, it can cause disturbances in your sleep to the point where some people that have a weak bladder or an overactive urge to urinate during the night, sometimes they're being woken up at night. Maybe lucky if they get a couple hours sleep at a time. And this can be really distressing. The medical term for this, nighttime waking to go to the bathroom, it's called nocturia. And it can honestly just wear people right out, make you really exhausted.
0: Yeah, I can imagine sleep disruption really one of the biggest issues people are going to have when they are dealing with these occasional bladder issues. So many implications here in our quality of life, like you say. But I want to get into the product here that Purity Products has. It's called My Bladder. The ingredient in this is an absolute game changer for anyone dealing with these bladder control issues. Sherry, this has been 20 years in the making, 24 patents, 14 clinical trials, 7 international awards. So why don't I let you introduce our audience to this new product we have here?
1: Yeah, sure. You know, I was really excited when I found out about this product as well, because I know so many people that struggle with bladder control issues, weak bladder, and they're desperate for mm-hmm. something that is going to make a difference. And My Bladder really is a breakthrough for bladder health because, as you mentioned, it's clinically studied. It's not a drug. It's a plant-based formula, and it does three very important things for your bladder. First, it can strengthen and tone the bladder. It can reduce the urge to go to the bathroom, especially at the night. Wow. And then the third thing is that it also helps your brain and your bladder talk to each other more efficiently, more effectively, so that they don't get their wires crossed and send you to the bathroom when you actually don't need to go.
0: And it's so fascinating, that third point you just brought up about how the bladder and brain, you know, talk to each other. From what I understand, sometimes the brain and bladder sort of send each other false signals. But what this product can do is help improve this communication, right?
1: Yeah, it's fascinating. It really is. It's extraordinary. As a pharmacist, I'll tell you, Jason, I'm always looking to see what's new, what's innovative when it comes to dietary supplements and in health. And when I came across the clinical studies, I reviewed the research on my bladder, I was really impressed, because yep, not only is this, you know, provide meaningful results, significant improvements in the issues that people with bladder leakage face, but listen to this. The studies show as well that the satisfaction rate for people that are taking my bladder is 84%. So 84% wow, of people are satisfied. I mean, we don't see that very often in clinical trials for supplements or anything for that matter. So,
0: yeah,
1: you know, what we're hearing, the feedback from people saying that this product has really transformed their lives, allowing them to go out and do things they couldn't do before when their bladder leakage issue was controlling their lives. So listen to these results. And this comes from a peer-reviewed study that was published in the journal Biomed Central Complementary Medicine and Therapy. Okay, so people who took my bladder in this study enjoyed a 60% reduction in urinary urgency. 60% reduction. So that's the need to go to the bathroom. So we have a 60% reduction in this urinary urgency. Right. And that can happen. This urgency can happen either because the bladder walls are weak or because the bladder and brain, again, are sending the wrong signals. So 60% reduction there is huge. And then there were other studies on the My Bladder formula that showed a 75% of users were able to reduce the number of undergarment pads, underwear pads that they were using, some down to just one a day. Yeah. So that's huge cost savings. And it also makes life a little easier, right? Cuts down on the inconvenience that comes with constantly having to change pads and the undergarments. And another really exciting result that has come from the research is that there was an average 50% reduction in nighttime waking to go to the bathroom. So my wow, bladder users were finally able to get the rest they needed. There's two things that are happening here. So the primary issue is that the bladder just gets weaker over time. And this is true for both men and women. What happens is that just like any muscle in our body, the bladder muscle does deteriorate and weaken with age. And also if a man has, say, prostate issues, that mm-hmm, can press down on the bladder, which weakens the bladder muscles even further. And for women who've been blessed to have children, being pregnant and giving birth, that can weaken the bladder, sometimes a little, sometimes a lot. So yeah, women, I hear this a lot from women that have had children, and it's, you know, they're excited about the baby. But of course, the downside is sometimes it's hard on the bladder. But the good news is that My Bladder can help to strengthen and tone the bladder, and it works for both men and women. The other issue has to do with the nervous system. So we touched on this a little bit earlier when we're talking about signaling. So there's a nerve called the pudendal nerve, and it runs from your pelvic region to your spine, and your brain and bladder communicate along these connections, and they tell each other how your bladder feels, whether it feels empty or full. It also sends a signal conveying how much pressure you feel on the bladder as well. So when you need to empty your bladder. So what happens is that the weakened bladder, it sends the wrong signals up and down this nerve, and it kind of fools your brain into thinking you need to go to the bathroom, even though you don't. So this is why some people, they feel or they sense that they have the urge to go to the bathroom, and then they sit down, or if you're a guy, stand up and you're trying to pee, but you really don't have to. And there's only a little bit that comes out.
0: Yeah.
1: So the good news is that My Bladder does help with this. It can help the brain and the bladder get on the same page.
0: That's right. Very well said. So basically, the underlying issues here are, one, a physical weakness in the walls of the bladder, and secondly, this communication issue you've described between the brain and the bladder. My Bladder, this new formula from Purity Products, shown to address both. It strengthens the bladder, and it sort of gets your brain and bladder communicating better, sending the right signal. And remember, at the top of the show, we started with those three important questions. One, are you or someone you love dealing with a weak or leaky bladder? Two, does the occasional uncontrollable urge to go to the bathroom wake you up at night and, you know, mess up your sleep? And thirdly, does a leaky bladder sometimes keep you from doing the things that you love to do? And if you have answered yes to any of these questions, then I am telling you that My Bladder is the ultimate solution for you. There is no other dietary supplement on the market that's even close to this. Over 8 out of 10 people who use this report that they get the benefits. We are going to prove this to you. If you are dealing with these bladder issues, you simply must try a bottle of My Bladder. If you're one of the first 1,000 callers from this weekend's radio show, we're going to send you out a full 1 month supply of My Bladder for just $9.95. It's less than 10 bucks. 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I'm going to give that number out again a little bit later on in the show, but we've got a lot of ground to cover. We are talking with Sherry Torkos, pharmacist and longtime advisor to Purity Products. And Sherry, as we move along here in this important discussion about our new and innovative way to help people deal with that occasional bladder weakness, with urine leaking and with an overactive urge to urinate, why don't I hand it back to you? And maybe, you know, for people just tuning in, could you give us a quick recap here?
1: Yeah, sure. So we know from the statistics that about 33 million Americans deal with bladder leakage. And I can tell you, as a pharmacist, and I've been practicing over 30 years, I've talked to so many men and women who are trying to manage this issue. So if you're listening or you have a family member that you think of that is dealing with this issue, know that they're not alone. There is help available. Occasional bladder leakage, I know that this is a distressing and embarrassing issue. It affects your quality of life. And sometimes people feel isolated. They're afraid to leave their home because they don't want to be away from the bathroom or have an embarrassing accident. So, you know, I completely empathize. It's a tough issue. But the good news here is that Purity Products, with this product, this My Bladder, it can offer dramatic benefits to help strengthen the bladder, cut down the urgency to urinate, and help people reclaim their lives. There are 14 clinical studies backing the benefits of this product. With impressive results, we're talking about a 60% reduction in urinary urgency. That's the need to rush to the bathroom. Then there's the fact that 75% of people using My Bladder were able to reduce the number of underwear pads and undergarments they use, some people down to just one per day.
0: A lot of people are going to be skeptical about this, and I totally understand it. So many people trying to manage this issue. This is a great solution, a plant-based option that has been shown to deliver really meaningful results. It's going to help people save a lot of time, a lot of money, and a lot of hassles. And again, what I love is 50% reduction in nighttime wake waking to use the bathroom. So less nighttime waking, better quality of sleep. Now, this isn't a sleep aid, but wow.
1: Yeah, exactly. Yeah, definitely. My bladder is not going to knock people out. This is not a sleep aid. But the reality is that people actually should be able to get more sleep, better quality sleep, because they're not being interrupted by their bladder to go to the bathroom. I mean, I know how hard it is myself. If I wake up to go to the bathroom in the night, it's sometimes hard to get back to sleep. And if you're waking up 2, 3, 4 times a night, that can really do a number on your sleep.
0: Yeah, even if you could reduce it by just a little bit, it could be a dramatic improvement overall.
1: We are getting incredible feedback from real customers. These are real people that are taking the product, they're taking my bladder, and they're getting incredible results. In fact, I was talking with a friend recently about his mother's bladder issues, and he gave me the okay to share this story here with you today. Mm-hmm. So his mother's name is Helen, and Helen had been dealing with bladder leakage issues for a long time. So her bladder was really getting in the way of her life. She wasn't going out playing bingo and doing the things that she loved because she was afraid of having an accident.
0: Right.
1: She was, you know, afraid of wetting herself. So she was, you know, really struggling with this situation.
0: Well, let's hear about the happy ending part of the story with
1: yes,
0: my bladder.
1: Yes, we can't leave it there. We're not going to leave it there. So there is a happy ending because her son bought her a bottle of my bladder. And after just 2 weeks using my bladder, Helen found that she was sleeping for 4 hours at a time before having to get up to use the bathroom. So that was a dramatic improvement. Now, again, this isn't going to make people drowsy or it doesn't put you to sleep. It just makes your bladder stronger and improves the communication so that she didn't have that sudden urgency and the need to urinate that was waking her up at night. So the other big plus is that it significantly cut down on the number of pads and the undergarments that she was using.
0: No, this is great. Less urgency, less leakage, less nighttime waking, which is so huge. And as an extra perk, you're saving a lot of money too.
1: Yeah, yeah, exactly. And Helen also shared that she was so excited because she was able to return to the activities that she enjoyed before her weak bladder was getting in the way of her life. So she was able to go out with confidence, to go shopping, to be out with family and friends at events and do activities. And she said she's even playing bingo again. And that was one of her favorite things to do. But before she was taking my bladder, she had stopped going to bingo because with the bladder urgency, she would just have to get up and run to the bathroom all the time. And it was just really frustrating. So she's just an incredibly happy and satisfied customer, one of many that we have.
0: Now we have this evidence-based solution, something that really works, something that has all the patents and the technologies, 7 international awards over the last 20 years or so since they developed this. We are bringing it to the market here in America under the My Bladder brand. We're very excited about it. We certainly did the homework here. We know My Bladder will work for you. So Sherry, we are almost out of time. And yet, like we said, 84% of people that use this formula say it works, report the benefits. It's going to cut the urge to urinate so people can really get their life back. And I know there are a lot of folks out there that can relate to wanting to cut down on using, you know, frankly, adult undergarments. People who want to be able to travel or just go out for dinner or visit with friends without, you know, having to keep an eye on where the nearest bathroom is.
1: Yeah, people with bladder leakage, they're always, you know, mapping the fastest route to a bathroom, knowing where, you know, they're going to have to sit to be close to the bathroom at an event. It can be hard. It can affect your quality of life. It can cause anxiety and worry and stress. And we want people to get their lives back, to enjoy quality of life and to feel confident and comfortable and not have to deal with all of these issues. So I think, you know, nobody wants to live like that, right?
0: Yeah. And again, as we're running out of time, this My Bladder product, 20 years of R&D, globally 24 patents, 14 clinical trials, including 4 peer-reviewed publications, double-blind research. This really is remarkable. But as we only have a couple of minutes here, Sherry, why don't you give us the bottom line on why people who are dealing with bladder leakage issues, this bladder control issue, why should they put this My Bladder to the test?
1: Okay, so the takeaway here, Jason, is that My Bladder is an innovative and an effective solution for bladder leakage. So we're talking about a formula that is award-winning. It's a patented blend of botanicals that works to improve bladder muscle tone, to strengthen the bladder, to reduce the urge to urinate, and it can even return people to the average number of bathroom trips they had in their younger years. So there are numerous clinical studies here. We're talking about solid science. And of course, we have lots of testimonials by real life users like Helen and John, who we talked about earlier. These are people that experienced dramatic, life-changing results using this formula. And keep in mind, the people that are taking My Bladder, they notice benefits in as little as 2 weeks, and it does build over time. So at 8 weeks, 84% of users are feeling very satisfied at 8 weeks. So just think about this. If you're experiencing bladder leakage and it's affecting your quality of life, you can improve your situation in as little as 2 weeks. Less leakage, less urgency, a better night's sleep. So I think those are some meaningful benefits. This is an easy to take product. It's just two small capsules a day. And as a pharmacist and someone who has looked at the science, the studies, I have a lot of confidence in this product. I know people who try My Bladder will be satisfied because it can really help them get their lives back, their freedom back.
0: Sherry, I've got to give out that 800 number. We are out of time. Thank you so much for being here with me today. I really, really appreciate it.
1: My pleasure. Thanks for having me.
0: Okay. Well, if you are one of the millions of people, or maybe a loved one, are dealing with a weak or leaky bladder, if you're dealing with all of the issues associated with not getting a good night's 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
2: 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And coming soon to the Oxnard Performing Arts Center, Kenny Wayne Shepherd and the Hollywood medium Tyler Henry. 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
3: Woman allegedly punched a female cop in the face and bit another officer on the wrist. Police say the cop was left with a bloody face and required stitches. 29-year-old Carolee Reyes was arrested and charged with assault. Cops say Reyes had jumped a barricade and refused their orders to get back to the right side. Others were arrested for jumping on vendor carts, climbing light poles, and blocking traffic. In New York, I'm Lisa Salvati.
4: Enhanced security measures will be in place at Madison Square Garden for Game 3 of the NBA Finals Monday night. The New York Knicks announced today that MSG and the U.S. Secret Service are enforcing TSA-style screening procedures and a strict no-bag policy. President Trump is expected to attend the game as the Knicks host the San Antonio Spurs. The Knicks have a 2-0 series lead following their 105-104 win in San Antonio. I'm Rob Martier.
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6: K-A-B-C. It is now a race for second place for governor as California's vote count continues. More from Jason Nathanson.
7: Republican Steve Hilton responding to last night's news that he's been overtaken in the vote for governor by Democrat Javier Becerra.
8: It's still incredibly close, me and Javier Becerra. I'm very confident I'll be there in the final.
7: Hilton this morning on Fox News. He's now battling third-place Democrat Tom Steyer for that second runoff spot in November.
8: I think there's no way, realistically, that Tom Steyer, the billionaire climate fanatic, is going to catch up.
7: Given the number of votes still left to count and the way the balance have been breaking for Democrats, it's still mathematically possible for Steyer to catch up. I'm Jason Nathanson.
6: The Cars for Kids ad jingle is still on the air in California, at least for now. A judge said it can run during the appeals process. And stadium workers near L.A. have voted to authorize a strike right before our World Cup match against Paraguay. Those are your headlines. I'm Sean Dion.
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10: We have a SIG alert in Sherman Oaks on the 405 northbound, the off-ramp to Valley Vista. That's a crash involving a semi and a vehicle that overturned. So look for that to be in effect for a little while longer. Downtown Los Angeles, the 110 freeway northbound before 5th Street, 6th Street, a stalled car has been towed out of the way. Left you slow from Olympic, though. And in Sepulveda Pass on the 405 northbound before Moraga, it's a crash blocking the right lane.
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10: 2025, following the Palisades and Eaton fires, Governor Gavin Newsom announced a $2.5 billion wildfire relief fund. A recent report says about three-quarters of the money is still sitting unspent. Barger says it could be used to rebuild damaged infrastructure in Altadena. She's calling the funding vital, especially with local resources for rebuilding now running out. Newsom's office currently limits the funding to projects eligible for reimbursement by FEMA. I'm Daniel Martindale.
11: Fresno County health officials are reporting early West Nile virus activity and urging residents to take precautions against mosquito bites. And Loma Linda University Health has agreed to pay $7.5 million to settle allegations involving hazardous waste and patient records. Those are your headlines. I'm Sean Dion.
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13: There is a work zone in Sherman Oaks on the 405 northbound between Valley Vista and the 101. The two left lanes are closed until 5 a.m. Monday. Looks like a problem in downtown Los Angeles on the 101 northbound past the 110. That wreck is on the right shoulder, and it's stop and go from Spring Street behind it. Stop and go also for the 101, the Hollywood Freeway southbound between Santa Monica Boulevard and Alvarado Street.
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0: Sterling Venue Ventures has tons of live entertainment coming your way. Bobby Brown is coming to the Savant Theater on July 10th. And coming to the Canyon in Agora Hills, Billy Bob Thornton and the Boxmasters, Brett Denon, Matthew and Gunnar Nelson, Oriente, Ambrosia, Pancho Sanchez, Young Dubliners, Queensrÿche, Jeff Tate, Thelma Houston, and more. And coming soon to the Oxnard Performing Arts Center, Kenny Wayne Shepherd and the Hollywood medium Tyler Henry. 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
2: Close, me and Javier Becerra. I'm very confident I'll be there in the final.
3: Hilton this morning on Fox News. He's now battling third-place Democrat Tom Steyer for that second runoff spot in November.
2: I think there's no way, realistically, that Tom Steyer, the billionaire climate fanatic, is going to catch up.
3: Given the number of votes still left to count and the way the balance have been breaking for Democrats, it's still mathematically possible for Steyer to catch up. I'm Jason Athenson.
4: The Cars for Kids ad jingle is still on the air in California, at least for now. A judge said it can run during the appeals process. And stadium workers near L.A. have voted to authorize a strike right before our World Cup match against Paraguay. Those are your headlines. I'm Sean Dion.
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5: In trouble in Willowbrook on the 105 eastbound before Central Avenue, a crash clearing off. Left things pretty heavy from the 110 freeway. Road construction still going on in Pico Rivera. It's going to be going on until 11 o'clock tomorrow night when the three right lanes are closed on the 605 northbound between Whittier and Beverly. In Anaheim, there's a crash, 91 freeway westbound at the 57. The right lane is blocked with that collision.
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2: It's the Fix California Hour replay with John Phillips and Randy Wang.
3: We've been uncovering a lot of waste, fraud, and abuse. Originally, we found out about it in Minnesota with the various schools and daycare centers. Then, attention shifted to California's San Fernando Valley when we learned about the hospice centers that were all located in one building in one neighborhood. And it just so happens it's pretty much right next to where Randy lives. Well, now, Randy, we have a third to add to the list, and this time it involves the Bay Area.
2: All right, this one is wild, but NBC Bay Area just put out a massive story. They've been investigating this for months and months and months about a type of Medi-Cal fraud that is insane. Apparently, one of the things that you can do when you qualify for Medi-Cal is you're low income and it will pay for your treatment. But John, it doesn't just pay for your treatment. Medi-Cal will also pay for your transportation to and from your treatment. That has led to a whole bunch of crooked taxi drivers paying people $20 to go on 100-mile trips to a treatment center way out of the way of their neighborhood because the taxis are getting reimbursed by Medi-Cal.
3: Now it's the taxi drivers that are scamming the government?
2: Yes. This is a wild story. It is a huge story. I have it posted on my Substack if you want to watch it and share it, randywangradio.substack.com. But we're going to play the entire 12-minute piece because it is fascinating.
3: Archie Bunker, I thought I knew you.
2: For more, here's NBC in the Bay.
4: Tonight, we uncover allegations of fraud in the Silicon Valley. This involves taxpayers' money and low-income Californians.
5: After a year of digging, senior investigative reporter Bagad Shaban has our story that is already getting the attention of government investigators.
6: It's barely sunrise, and this steady stream of taxicabs might make you think this is an airport or some popular tourist attraction, but it's neither.
7: Here comes one.
6: For months, our investigative unit watched undercover.
7: Which one is this?
6: As taxi.
7: Here's one.
6: After taxi.
7: Here comes another one.
6: Rolled in.
7: Did you get the car number? 199.
6: So what exactly is going on here? Well, you should know. Since millions of your tax dollars are paying for it.
2: Come on. We're paying for taxis, people.
3: I would love to know what the tax rate would actually be if the state of California wasn't scammed right and left.
8: I'm like, what?
6: Our story starts with Juan Garcia, a whistleblower, accusing some of defrauding the government, cheating taxpayers, and exploiting some of California's most vulnerable. He filed a complaint with government investigators, but before he spoke with them, he sat down with us.
2: Smart.
3: You go to the local news first.
2: You go to the place where you know the story is going to get told because there are certain government investigators, wink, wink, Bob Bonta, that don't really care about this.
3: No. And if the people doing the scamming are campaign contributors, guess who he's going to look out for?
8: First thing came to mind is like, what the hell?
6: His concerns have to do with Medi-Cal, California's version of Medicaid, which provides free health services to low-income adults and children. The program also offers free transportation to get that medical treatment.
2: And that doesn't mean the bus.
3: Nope.
6: And that's where the taxis come in.
7: The cab drivers charge by the mile through Medi-Cal to take patients to their medical appointments. So the farther they drive, the more money they get.
2: That is a scam-ola right there.
3: I wonder if they had any medical treatments in Tijuana.
7: Well, that whistleblower complaint accuses cabbies of paying recovering drug users if they agree to get their drug treatment at a clinic much farther away in a different county.
2: Like 100 miles away.
3: Seems convenient.
2: So there are people who are getting paid to get picked up and go to their appointment two counties from where they actually live. Because the taxi cab drivers are getting paid by the mile by Medi-Cal. And of course, there's nobody at Medi-Cal looking at these 100-mile taxi rides and thinking there's something strange going on here.
3: Sounds like they figured it out.
7: And then let the cabbie become their regular driver, who can then bill all of that additional mileage to Medi-Cal.
8: The money's disappearing, and it's not being used for Medi-Cal.
7: We spoke with three different patients who told us their taxi drivers repeatedly gave them cash payments to take almost daily trips to one specific clinic.
2: I'm not taking $20 to sit in the back of a taxi for 2 hours.
3: Well, what do you think the odds are some of that money went for drugs?
2: There is that.
7: The BART Program Center in Menlo Park, which in some cases is 10 times farther than other similar facilities. The BART Clinic is actually one of four drug treatment clinics approved for Santa Clara County Medi-Cal patients.
2: Notice how they're saying drug treatment and not drug rehab? What, is this a methadone clinic?
3: Could be.
7: Drug treatment clinics approved for Santa Clara County Medi-Cal patients. But it's the privately owned BART Clinic, the only one not run by the county and the only one located outside the county, that's getting the vast majority of taxpayer-funded rides. In just the final 3 months of last year, Medi-Cal funds paid for more than 24,000 trips across all four clinics. But 92% of those rides were to and from the BART Clinic.
3: You know what this reminds me of? It reminds me of what Elon Musk had to say about Doge and why Doge didn't work. Because when you look at something like this and you go, okay, this is obvious fraud. We have to cut this from the budget. It's not as if the people who are scamming the system are just going to take it on the chin. They're going to scream and they're going to yell and they're going to say, this treatment is working. And you are cutting a successful program that is helping drug addicts kick their habit. And by cutting this, you're going to end up with more people living on the streets and the encampments are going to get bigger. How dare you cut a valuable program like this?
2: Well, and you know what it reminds me of? One of the reasons that California became the hotbed for all of the drug addicts is our lax drug laws. But one of the other reasons is specifically Medi-Cal. When we expanded Medicaid to anybody who is low income that steps on California soil qualifying for 30 days of rehab, you had all of these private rehab centers in Orange County and Malibu advertising on late night TV in Ohio saying, hey, you want to kick your heroin habit by petting a horse in Malibu? We'll fly you out here. You get 30 days of rehab and then they kick you out on the street.
3: I really do believe they could cut the taxes in half if we got rid of the waste, fraud, and abuse.
7: While there are plenty of legitimate reasons patients might prefer a certain medical center, the high traffic at the BART facility is raising questions.
8: It's always that clinic. Why does it have to be that clinic?
9: It doesn't make sense to you.
8: No.
7: Garcia doesn't work for Medi-Cal, and he's not a cab driver. But in his whistleblower complaint, he said he knows of two other passengers who have been taking those taxis roughly 100 miles round trip per day to that very same clinic, even though they live within 5 miles of another treatment center.
3: Of course.
7: He's even followed them several times and recorded one of those trips. In his complaint to investigators, Garcia says those two passengers told him their cab driver was paying them to take the longer rides.
8: He gives them $20 a day, each person.
2: Seems kind of low. But if you're an unemployed drug addict, $20 a day, that buys you some meth.
3: Well, and it's not as if you have another taxi right there where you can go, okay, this one's willing to give me 20. Will you give me 50 or how about 100 and negotiate that way?
7: One of those passengers did confirm with us they do take those 100-mile taxi trips, but denied accepting payments from his driver.
2: We know you're getting the money. Otherwise, why would you do that? Who would voluntarily sit in the back of a cab for an hour?
3: No. The only time I would ever consider doing that is for a dentist. because finding a good dentist is so difficult. If you have one that you trust and you like, then I would be willing, and I am willing, to drive 100 miles to go see that person. But for something like this, you just take whatever's closest to your house.
2: Is this the revenge that the cabbies are putting on us because everyone prefers Lyft and Uber and Waymo?
3: You know, I was just thinking about that recently. How do they stay in business? Because it's so much easier and so much more convenient to do the rideshare apps than it is to hail a taxi. I guess maybe in New York City, the taxis have an advantage over the Ubers and the Lyfts, but not here. How do they stay in business? Well, it looks like this is the way.
2: Medi-Cal is keeping these drivers employed.
7: The other passenger never got back to us. Our undercover investigation found other patients traveling just as far, upwards of 2 hours in those taxis for a single appointment at that same clinic, even though their rides take them past other clinics that are much closer. We've also learned there are currently no restrictions on how far a patient can travel to get this kind of drug treatment.
2: Of course there aren't. They're imagining some old lady that lives on top of a mountain in Tehachapi that needs to get to her doctor appointment and didn't realize how easily this could be exploited.
7: And no caps on how much taxi companies can charge per trip. Here's one patient in their taxi after leaving the clinic at about 6:30 in the morning. They're on Highway 101 heading south. The cab eventually drives by all three of Santa Clara County's other drug treatment clinics before ultimately dropping off the passenger 50 miles away from the BART clinic.
3: At this point, they just all assume that no one's minding the store and they can get away with murder because they're not even trying to hide what they're doing.
2: The biggest line item in the budget next to education is healthcare. And part of the reason it is so expensive is there is so much of this crap going on.
7: These treatment centers offer recovering drug users medication called methadone.
2: I knew it. I knew it. I knew it. By the way, when I was listening to this morning, I cut it off 4 minutes in because I knew we were going with it and I didn't want to get spoiled. But I knew it was methadone.
3: You called it.
7: These treatment centers offer recovering drug users medication called methadone to reduce cravings and lessen withdrawal symptoms. But patients need to get those meds in person just about every day. So the cost of those taxi rides adds up.
2: So you are paying someone $20 a day every single day. This is their job. Their job is paid for by the California taxpayer to go get their methadone.
3: Unbelievable.
9: Checker cab.
7: We started logging just how far taxis were traveling to drop off passengers who were leaving the clinic. Over the course of 20 rides, the cabs averaged close to 30 miles just one way. A quarter of them traveled roughly 50 miles in one direction. The cab company charges Medi-Cal $4 a mile.
2: That adds up.
3: How is it that Gavin Newsom hasn't figured this out? He's been governor for 8 years, and he is not minding the store. He does not care about doing his own job. He only cares about presenting himself to the nation as a candidate for president.
2: The cabbies are pocketing $200 each way on these trips.
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2: 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Well, yesterday, my sausages from the New Braunfels Smokehouse in New Braunfels, Texas, came to the door. Applewurst, chicken apple sausages that I'm going to be heating up on my Solaire infrared grill. That thing heats up to 1,000 degrees in just 3 minutes, and then I'm going to put it down to medium heat, and on one side, I'm going to do my four sausages, and I'm going to rotate every 3 minutes to get some really nice color on these things for 12 minutes total. On the other side of my Solaire, I'm going to be doing sweet potatoes with Burger House seasoning, which is a Dallas burger chain, and I'm going to be doing Hitching Post seasoning from Santa Barbara County on some zucchini. It's gonna be great. I love my Solaire infrared grill, and I highly recommend when you're ready to upgrade your grill game, you check them out. 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
3: All right, let's go back to the latest scam that is costing California taxpayers dearly.
2: This was uncovered by an incredible investigation from NBC Bay Area, where taxi cab drivers are able to bill Medi-Cal $4 a mile for driving recovering drug addicts to a methadone clinic that is 50 miles away. Let's continue from this incredible report from NBC in the Bay.
7: All paid for by you. You're talking about thousands of dollars in transportation costs every month just for one person.
8: Yeah, and you figure how many taxi drivers are going over there.
0: Here's another cab coming in.
7: We went undercover to find out.
0: What was that cab?
7: We counted...
2: Wait, does this mean the reporter had to act like your typical methadone patient?
3: Having worked in news my entire life, there's plenty of people in this industry who don't have to act.
7: We went undercover to find out.
0: What was that cab?
7: We counted dozens of taxi drop-offs each day over 5 days.
0: Even before the doors open, there's usually a line of the taxis outside.
8: Oh, yeah.
2: Forget what the clinic is charging for their methadone treatment services. How much money is Medi-Cal doling out every single year just to fraudulent taxi rides?
3: Sounds like a lot.
8: Oh, yeah.
7: Most passengers spent less than 10 minutes inside to take their medication and then headed right back out to their cab driver for another trip home.
0: Number 622.
7: In a single day, we counted nearly 100 round-trip taxi rides at that same methadone clinic.
2: 100. So let's do a little math here. We're averaging $400 each way. So times that by 2, $800. Then times that by 100, $80,000 a day in taxi rides just for that one clinic.
3: And think about this for a moment. How often are you asked to vote to raise your own taxes because the government says they don't have enough money to fight fires and to police your community and to make sure that the roads are paved, but they have money for this?
2: If that clinic is open 365 days a year, just in the taxi reimbursements, Medi-Cal would be paying $29 million.
3: Great.
7: And we just
2: for one clinic.
7: And we discovered nearly all of those taxis are part of the same company. Rainbow, Checker, and Yellow Cab of Silicon Valley all operate under Yellow Checker Cab, which has been providing transportation services for Santa Clara County Medi-Cal patients for more than a decade. Larry Silva.
2: This is their entire business model, because who's calling a taxi in 2026?
3: Nope, and they all need business licenses from you-know-who, the state of California.
7: Larry Silva, the president of Yellow Checker Cab, declined to talk with us on camera, but told us his company maintains a zero-tolerance policy for fraud, waste, or abuse.
2: Not buying that.
3: Yeah, it sounds like they're really on top of that one.
7: He also said his business has been unable to verify any allegations of kickbacks involving his roughly 200 taxi drivers, who he says are independent contractors.
0: That was a yellow cab.
8: Mm-hmm.
7: We have spent the past year investigating the allegations. We reviewed hundreds of pages of public records, followed cabs to track the miles traveled, and spoke with taxi drivers and passengers. Most wouldn't talk with us on camera, but some did.
14: I get 10 bucks a day for my driver, and the other people get 20.
2: Why are you only getting 10?
14: I get 10 bucks a day for my driver, and the other people get 20.
2: Are they doing a voice altering thing, or is just that how that person sounds?
3: Well, after a lifetime of drug abuse, maybe that's what you end up with.
7: This patient told us she's homeless and relies on the money her...
2: Wait, that was a woman?
3: Wait a minute. Go back and play that again.
14: I get 10 bucks a day for my driver, and the other people get 20.
2: Let's assume they're altering the voice.
3: Maybe it's an East German swimmer.
7: This patient told us she's homeless and relies on the money her cab driver has been paying her in exchange for driving her to that methadone clinic in Menlo Park nearly every day, even though it's 45 minutes away from where she's been sleeping.
0: How do they pay you?
2: Why don't you just pitch up a tent right next to the methadone clinic? Well, I guess you need to be driving that far. Otherwise, this is her job. Her job is to go to the methadone clinic.
21: Coming up, John and Randy examine ways to fix our golden state. But first, 5 minutes of prescription drug commercials.
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5: A huge jury award in connection with the deaths of two little boys in California could get even bigger, Tammy Trujillo explains.
15: The jury awarded the family of 11-year-old Mark Iskander and his 8-year-old brother Jacob $176 million. It found that socialite Rebecca Grossman and former Dodger pitcher Scott Erickson were negligent when they allegedly raced their cars down a street, hitting the boys while they were crossing with their parents and two younger siblings in 2020. The jury also found the two acted with malice and could award an even larger amount in punitive damages. I'm Tammy Trujillo.
5: The trial for Sacramento's deadliest shooting continued Friday with the lead police detective on the stand for several days now. And reports of a rare mountain lion sighting on Friday in Old Town Pasadena, a police spokesperson says some residents were under a shelter-in-place warning and roads were closed. Those are your headlines. I'm Sean Dion.
2: So yesterday was meal prep day, and my wife wanted to make this really, really, really interesting Thai chicken salad with a peanut dressing. And so we needed a whole bunch of cooked chicken breasts. 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Seasoned them with salt and pepper, patted them dry, and then put them on the Solaire infrared grill. 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These things were cooked perfectly. 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They had a beautiful char on the outside, but they were still juicy on the inside. Chicken breasts! The Solaire Infrared Grill does it all, and it does it all hot and fast. 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
21: Isn't one of them. 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
3: How many problems facing the state of California are caused by the homeless? Because it's not just them living in the encampments, creating blight in your community, who are stealing bicycles and robbing pharmacies and those sorts of things. But look at all of these grifters, entire professions that exist off of dealing with the homeless, whether they be these phony baloney homeless services organizations or the taxi cabs who are scamming us for money dedicated to the homeless. Think about the number of problems they create for all of us, just that one small population of people.
2: Well, and think about the cost when you're talking about all those different departments and services, and compare that to what they always say is the unbelievably expensive $130,000 a year to put one of these people in prison.
3: You know what? I'd rather spend the money on putting them in prison.
2: And one of the reasons it is $130,000, if you're wondering why it's more expensive to go to prison than to Stanford, it's because we emptied out the prisons, but we didn't ever lower the contracts for the prison guards union. So that cost is being spread out over fewer prisoners.
3: But think about it this way, though. If you can cap the cost at that to keep them in prison, then your neighborhoods look better. Crime rate goes down. You don't have to spend the money on these phony baloney organizations and these cab drivers who are scamming you and everyone else who's getting their piece of the action. I bet you it costs us more to allow them to live on the streets in the encampments than it would to put them in very expensive prisons.
2: And there might be people that think it's inhumane to put these people in prison. Okay, idea number two. We take an uninhabited island, put a giant salt lick of meth in the middle of it, drop off provisions once a month, and they can fend for themselves.
3: Can you imagine what Catalina would look like then?
9: How do they pay you?
14: In cash. In cash.
10: She wasn't the only one who told us about getting paid by a cab driver.
14: I was getting like 20 bucks.
2: Okay, they're masking the voices.
3: Yeah, women don't sound like that on their own.
14: I was getting like 20 bucks a week.
10: This patient told us he used
2: to... Wait, 20 bucks a week? You know, this is the same thing with the paying the homeless to fill out the fake signatures on the proposition petitions, which we have an update on that later on in the show. It's really cheap to hire the bums for all this stuff.
3: Wasn't there an episode of Seinfeld where Kramer was going to hire the bums to operate the rickshaws?
2: That's right.
10: This patient told us he used to get treatment at that same BART methadone clinic more than 5 years ago, and says even back then, the cash payments from cabbies were happening and were well known among recovering drug users.
14: Like everybody, like I don't know of anybody who's that's not like that for it.
2: Everyone going to the methadone clinic is getting paid to go there by the cab driver.
3: Randy, let's get back to the details regarding the latest scheme.
2: This is a scheme where Medi-Cal dollars are going to taxi drivers to go incredibly long distances to take homeless people to methadone clinics, and they're paying the homeless people $10 to $20 in cash per trip.
10: He tells us at the time he was sleeping under a bridge in San Jose and was willing to take the 40-minute cab ride 6 days a week to the methadone clinic.
2: What do you think that cab smelled like?
3: Oh, they might actually deserve the money.
10: But says he doesn't think his driver did anything wrong.
14: The way I look at it is my cab driver is just trying to help me survive, you know what I mean? I never really looked at it as an arrangement.
2: The cab driver was making $400 a day off of your addicted ass.
3: Yeah, well, that person clearly is lacking in judgment to begin with.
10: Plus, he said,
2: how effective is methadone in all these people that are on it are still homeless?
3: Yeah, it seems like this is just one great big money sink, doesn't it?
10: Plus, he says he enjoyed going to that location. Like many other patients we met, he told us he actually prefers the Menlo Park Methadone Clinic because staff there is more lenient when patients relapse or fail mandatory drug tests.
3: Your tax dollars, kids. Your tax dollars.
2: So this is a private clinic that they're getting money off of giving out their methadone to people that aren't even trying to be sober.
10: Get them kicked out of other programs.
6: That idea is where you meet the client where they're at.
2: That is the harm reduction ethos. Meet them where they are.
9: Yeah.
2: And let's just not forget how much Medi-Cal dollars go to things like giving out free needles and meth pipes.
6: So if you fail a drug test because you're testing positive for meth or something else. Or-
2: okay, this guy was definitely on meth. Even with the voice altering, he's talking at a mile a minute.
3: You know what's funny? When I graduated from graduate school, I was, I think, one of two getting a master's degree in political science. And there were essentially less than 10 for all the normal subjects that you've heard of. Math, history, English, that sort of thing. When they got to three different disciplines, they went on forever reading names and awarding degrees. One was education, of course. There's a lot of teachers out there. One was psychology, and one was public health. And I remember, oh yes, I'm talking to you, Babs. I remember sitting there in the heat in my cap and gown, thinking I was going to burst into flames because it was so damn hot out there, thinking, what the hell do all of these people do with degrees in public health? Not just bachelor's degrees, because this was a graduate school, master's degrees in public health. What do you do with a master's degree in public health? But when you're aware of all of these scams that exist, where millions, if not billions of dollars are being thrown around, all you have to do is attach yourself with your list of degrees to one of these phony baloney organizations, and man, you hit the jackpot, and then everyone kisses your ass as if you're doing something altruistic.
9: The evidence is like crystal clear on that.
6: So if you fail a drug test because you're testing positive for meth or something else, they're not going to cut your dose or anything crazy like that.
2: So you can go get your methadone, which is supposed to deal with your opiate addiction while you're still high on meth.
3: And the money that the cab drivers are giving you back in kickbacks is probably going to buy more meth.
10: The Bard Clinic told us it uses an evidence-based model of care to reduce overdose risk, which complies with federal and state requirements. As for those alleged payments from cab drivers, the clinic says it's now investigating and denied any involvement.
11: It is worrisome.
10: Amanda Brewster is a professor at the UC Berkeley School of Public Health. She specializes in...
2: What do you think that enrollment's like?
3: I can only imagine.
9: No, thank you.
2: Just a whole bunch of little Barbara Ferrers.
10: She specializes in how medical systems use non-medical services, like free transportation, to improve outcomes for patients.
0: If taxpayers are getting stuck with the bill, why not limit how far patients can travel, especially if there are comparable facilities closer to them?
11: When we're thinking about putting up hurdles to people accessing care, we want to do the math to make sure that we're not actually increasing the likelihood that people are going to need to use the hospital later on, and then you end up with that pool of money.
2: Is it just something that if you're a public health director, every other word is...
3: Think about what she's saying here. She's saying that allowing the fraud to continue and the drug abuse to continue is following the science.
11: Having to go to pay for really expensive services.
10: Santa Clara County tells us it's launched its own government investigation into the allegations, but says it's legally obligated to approve care for patients at the Bard Clinic, no matter the distance.
3: They are never going to do anything about this. Never.
2: Well, and this is the thing. It's, you can't even really call it fraud because what they're doing is legal.
3: It's not only legal, it is allowed or it is encouraged by those with advanced degrees in the subject. They think this is a good thing.
10: A spokesperson telling us, patients always have the right to choose where they receive treatment, regardless of cost or convenience. While the county is in charge of approving treatment for Medi-Cal patients, it's actually another public agency, the Santa Clara Family Health Plan, that's responsible for paying transportation costs to get to those medical appointments.
0: The health plan wouldn't tell us exactly how much it's paid Yellow Checker Cab for those trips to the BART methadone clinic. But public records we obtained show more than 80,000 of those rides have been paid out by Medi-Cal just within the last few years.
3: And these people don't regard it as fraud.
0: So that means the total cost is likely in the millions.
1: That one was only here for 5 minutes.
10: Now, as a result of our reporting, the Santa Clara Family Health Plan has opened an investigation, saying it's deeply troubled to hear of alleged kickbacks and pledged to take every possible action to prevent the misuse of taxpayer dollars. In fact, the agency tells us it...
2: Yeah, the only thing that apparently is against the law here is paying the homeless to take the cabs. But they can legally take, if the homeless want to go to a clinic that's 300 miles away, they can go to a clinic 300 miles away and the cabbie can bill $4 a mile for it.
3: How about this? Why doesn't Trump come in and just arrest all the bums? Because none of them are paying taxes on any of these kickbacks. That's technically tax fraud. That's their income. Maybe that's what needs to happen. All right. Just another example of California taxpayers being fleeced by crooks and California public officials allowing it to happen knowingly.
21: If it ain't broke, don't fix it.
7: You may be frightened, and I know how you feel.
21: So I guess we'll be back after the break with more Fix California Hour Replay.
2: So yesterday was meal prep day, and my wife wanted to make this really, really, really interesting Thai chicken salad with a peanut dressing. 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Chicken breasts. The Solaire Infrared Grill does it all, and it does it all hot and fast. 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
13: A Better Life with Dr. Sanjay Gupta.
16: Did you know that almost half the vegetables and more than 3/4 of the fruit that we eat in this country come from just one state, California? Yeah, it's true. And according to a new report by the Environmental Working Group, a health advocacy organization, a lot of this produce is tainted with PFAS, which are sometimes referred to as forever chemicals. Why? Well, the EPA says pesticides keep America's food supply safe, abundant, and affordable. And of course, these chemicals are used in every state, not just California. Now, if you are worried, though, about how much you're consuming, the best thing to do is to buy organic produce, if and when you can. Organic or not, you should rinse all fruits and vegetables under running water. 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
21: 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Poorly. Still, we've been riding shotgun from the start. I'll be riding shotgun underneath the sun. AM 790 KABC. 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
2: The city attorney for San Francisco, David Chu, is suing a corner store in the Tenderloin because they say even though you can buy a whole bunch of drugs on the street, you can also buy a whole bunch of drugs inside this mini mart. For more, here's KTVU, Fox 2 in the Bay.
19: We found methamphetamine, we found cannabis, we found other illegal tobacco products.
22: We don't sell drugs.
23: This is a competition down the street. He's hating on us because we taking all the customers.
24: Those connected to the business pushing back against these new allegations.
2: I mean, if you're operating a corner store voluntarily in the Tenderloin, something's up.
18: That's a rough job.
24: Those connected to the business pushing back against these new allegations. Good evening. I'm Greg Lee.
25: And I'm Claudine Wong. San Francisco city attorney bringing that lawsuit forward today as the result of a years-long operation. This business on Eddy Street, which is called the Corner Store, is described as a hub.
2: How original.
25: Is described as a hub for drug activity. And tonight, the city attorney wants it shut down.
24: Noah 10 KTV's Betty Yu live at City Hall tonight after hearing from both sides. Betty?
27: Greg, I stopped by the corner store just hours after this lawsuit was announced, and workers there denied selling drugs. They said they're actually being blamed for crime that's happening outside their doors.
30: The corner store at Eddy and Leavenworth was selling more than sodas and snacks, according to a lawsuit filed by the San Francisco city attorney. Investigators say the shop was also selling meth.
18: Well, apparently it's not just a hub for drugs, it's DFW.
27: Tell me about this store.
23: We sell torches, we sell snacks, we sell clothes, speakers. That's it. We don't sell no drugs. We don't
27: meth.
23: We don't sell meth. They sell meth outside.
2: Upstanding business owner here.
18: By the way, what corner store also sells speakers in addition to Doritos?
30: According to the complaint, investigators turned up meth, a ghost gun, illegal tobacco products, and drug paraphernalia during a coordinated operation last year.
31: They say we selling drugs out the store, basically, then,
27: yes.
31: Is what they're saying.
27: Because they found the, here's a picture of the meth. This is the meth.
31: Oh, man, yeah, that's, that ain't no mother meth.
18: We always seem to get these stories on a Friday. Have you noticed that?
31: Oh, man, yeah, that's, that ain't no mother meth.
2: Well, that's making the wall. Ain't no meth.
27: This is the meth.
31: Oh, man, yeah, that's, that ain't no mother meth. Them Adderalls. It's all bull.
2: That's Adderall? Sure.
18: Well, you're not supposed to be selling that either.
31: It ain't nothing going on.
2: We're just snorting Adderall. What's wrong with you? That's totally normal.
0: It ain't nothing going on.
27: Have you ever witnessed such activity?
0: No, never. It was just family here. Regular customers come here.
30: The city is asking a judge to shut the store down for 1 year. The man...
2: Why is it so hard to shut down a store that's obviously operating illegally? It's the same thing with all the illegal pot stores in Los Angeles.
18: Because it's California, and that's how we do business here.
30: The city is asking a...
2: You know, there's a measure on the LA ballot that says that we can't shut down illegal pot stores, so we're going to try to send them a tax bill if the voters say we can.
30: The city is asking a judge to shut the store down for 1 year. The man who identified himself as J Money said...
18: These names.
30: His family owns the business and insists it's being blamed for the chaos surrounding it.
27: The city attorney said the corner store didn't just promote drug activity, it became the drug dealer.
1: Balls.
4: The store became the drug dealer.
6: Sound like a clown.
1: I'm saying that before my even had this store.
18: Every man on the street interview in this story is just gold.
2: These are all of the store owners.
1: It was already illegal activity in the neighborhood.
27: So you're saying if this store closed...
1: Right? I could lose the store right now. It's the same shit gonna be going on.
2: That is true. That did- If they stopped, operating and stopped smelling meth at this store, there would still be people buying and selling meth outside.
18: If that's the store owner, for the record, that was not a denial.
2: Nope.
27: So you're saying if this store closed,
1: right? I could lose the store right now. It's the same shit gonna be going on.
18: And you know what? He's probably right.
30: City officials say police responded to multiple incidents at or near the store over a two-year span.
19: There were thefts, there were assaults, violence. There were employees from this convenience store that had criminal records. So the San Francisco Police Department did a raid, and what they discovered was the evidence of a drug operation.
30: City Attorney David...
2: Didn't they also have illegal gambling machines in there?
18: Oh, yeah, same neighborhood.
30: City Attorney David Chu says his office has now sued or shut down 13 convenience stores tied to alleged criminal activity, including SF Discount Market in the Tenderloin.
9: This is showing another action that the city is taking from its administrative capability to shut down the hubs for different parts of our open-air drug market, in this case, the meth dealing.
2: I mean, at this point, outside of maybe a mom-and-pop restaurant that's been there for 40 years that doesn't know what to do, you have to look real suspicious at anyone that wants to operate a store in the Tenderloin.
18: Who would want to do that for a living?
27: And the city says the ultimate goal here is to put pressure on the property owners to bring in law-abiding businesses that better serve.
2: You're not going to get any law-abiding businesses that want to rent space in the Tenderloin?
18: Not even close. Well, we've learned a lot in that last segment. Stay away from that neighborhood.
31: That ain't no mother mess.
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31: Okay, bye now.
22: Goodbye.
2: So yesterday was meal prep day, and my wife wanted to make this really, really, really interesting Thai chicken salad with a peanut dressing. 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Chicken breasts. The Solaire infrared grill does it all, and it does it all hot and fast. 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
21: 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KABC, Los Angeles, Orange County, a cumulus.
26: The White House says still no deal between Iran and the United States. President Trump says the Iran war will end in a deal or finish the hard way. Trump said ultimately Tehran has no choice but to reach an agreement. He also told NBC News Iran hasn't made a deal yet because prior administrations haven't asked for as much out of the regime. Trump added, quote, they're strong and they're proud, so it's a very hard thing for them. A senior Iran official described talks with the U.S. as being in a, quote, deadlock. President Trump plans to start cutting jobs from the Office of National Intelligence. The Wall Street Journal reports incoming acting director of National Intelligence, Bill Pulte, was told by Trump to, quote, start the process of cutting employees from the office. Trump said the firings would be part of a shakeup to the U.S. intelligence community. Pulte was tapped to replace outgoing DNI Tulsi Gabbard on a temporary basis, according to President Trump. Game 3 of the NBA Finals between the Knicks and the Spurs at Madison Square Garden is shaping up to be one of the most expensive

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1: 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I mean, it was just a horrible story. So if he'd leased, he wouldn't have that problem. 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
3: 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Bobby Brown is coming to the Savant Theater on July 10th and coming to the Canyon in Agora Hills. 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
5: KABC Dependable Traffic, now.
6: Had a crash in Anaheim, the 91 freeway westbound at the 57, blocking the right lane, making for a stop-and-go run from Tustin Avenue. In Commerce, on the 5 freeway northbound before Slauson, that's a crash blocking the left lane at traffic stop-and-go from Paramount Boulevard. Tough going in Hollywood on the 101 southbound between Santa Monica Boulevard and Vigna Street, and it's a stop-and-go run through that stretch.
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10: 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I'm Michael Horn with our producer, Corey Marino. 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
1: 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I said, you know what? 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

0: Okay, so here's the deal. Whenever I get out of an Uber, I just don't, like, open the door and jump out. I don't do that.
1: What do you do?
0: Well, it's like...
1: Lay down, take a nap?
0: No, I actually feel around to make sure that I haven't left anything.
1: Okay, that's fine.
0: And then if it's dark, then

0: Sterling Venue Ventures has tons of live entertainment coming your way. Bobby Brown is coming to the Savant Theater on July 10th. And coming to the Canyon in Agora Hills, Billy Bob Thornton and the Boxmasters, Brett Denon, Matthew and Gunnar Nelson, Orianthe, Ambrosia, Pancho Sanchez, Young Dubliners, Queensryche's Jeff Tate, Thelma Houston, and more. And coming soon to the Oxnard Performing Arts Center, Kenny Wayne Shepherd and the Hollywood medium Tyler Henry. 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
0: Sterling Venue Ventures has tons of live entertainment coming your way. Bobby Brown is coming to the Savant Theater on July 10th. And coming to the Canyon in Agora Hills, Billy Bob Thornton and the Boxmasters, Brett Denon, Matthew and Gunnar Nelson, Orianthe, Ambrosia, Pancho Sanchez, Young Dubliners, Queensryche's Jeff Tate, Thelma Houston, and more. And coming soon to the Oxnard Performing Arts Center, Kenny Wayne Shepherd and the Hollywood medium Tyler Henry. 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
9: You know how kids learn things from you? Certain behaviors, certain traits.
10: Unfortunately, yes.
9: What do you think your kid learned?
10: My daughter is a smartass.
9: Is she?
10: Oh, yeah. It is obnoxious answer followed by obnoxious answer. And then I'll be like, I'm being serious right now. I'm being serious right now.
9: You're like, oh.
10: And I can't say it's all my fault. I can't do anything about it.
9: Ian learned from me potty mouth.
10: Oh, yeah? You're a swearer?
9: Yes. I mean, it actually started... I'll never forget, we were on 24th Street and Camelback here in Phoenix, Arizona. And he was probably 2.5 in the back seat.
10: Just dropping F-bombs?
9: Well, this guy cut right in front of me, and I slammed on the brake. And then out of the back, I hear, F-bomb. And I'm like, the perfect timing, you know?
10: I learned it from watching you, all right?
9: Yes, exactly.
10: That's and then, funny. I never swear around my kids.
9: Oh, yeah. I try not to.
10: We were in the ocean, and I was holding my son. He was probably 6, and we were looking at something, and then we turn around, and

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1: Yes, please, go subscribe, comment, like, share, all those things.
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0: Let's see, Sarah in San Antonio, Texas. So who's going to win, Sarah, the Spurs or the Knicks?
2: Spurs go. All the way. It's going to be the Spurs. I'm telling you, it's going to be the Spurs.
1: When's the last time you won a title? 1999?
0: I think it was 73.
1: They won with Duncan and, okay. And Ron.
0: 2014.
1: You're talking about the Knicks. The Knicks has been that long.
2: Sounds about right. It was Popovich was the coach.
1: Okay.
2: Yeah. So it's been a
1: that's
2: while
1: the 99 was the last time the Spurs played the Knicks in the finals. That's
0: okay,
1: why
0: 2014.
1: Oh, yeah. So long
0: you're
1: time.
0: Like, look at me. I knew that.
1: You have a real
0: no,
1: down
0: no,
1: somewhere.
0: Look. Not a paper in front of me that says Spurs.
1: I'm so proud of you.
0: Thank you.
1: Someone told it to you in your ear.
0: Well, yeah. Okay. So, Sarah, what's on your mind?
2: So, first of all, I'm so excited to talk to you. I've got probably a very minor dilemma compared to all of the other stuff that you've been talking about today. So, my family is having a reunion, and it's going to be in August. And it is celebrating just 100. My great grandparents were married 109 years ago. And although they're not with us, we're getting together all of the grandkids and the great grandkids. What's crazy about it is there is such an age span. So it's everybody from I think the youngest that will be there is in their late 20s and the oldest is 80. And that's just between grandchildren and great grandchildren because there was such a. Great-grandma had a big gap with all of the kids. Anyway, very excited to go. And everybody has all these wonderful pictures that they're taking a picture of the picture and then posting that. Or they're emailing me and saying, hey, you know, I don't have anything. I don't have any way to scan this. So what I'm looking for is a scanner that is portable and easy to use and does not have to rely on any kind of Wi-Fi because I'm going to be in a very, very small town, 1,200 people in Minnesota.
0: Wow.
2: And so I don't know how reliable the Wi-Fi is going to be in the building that we're in. So, yeah, that's what I'm looking for.
0: Well, you know, any phone can do a scan now. With Apple Notes, you can scan. You can scan documents. But if you, whether you have Apple or you have documents and photos, rather. But if you have a phone, Google has an app called PhotoScan that is phenomenal. And it will clean up the scratches and, you know, handle, older photos and get rid of cracks. Mm-hmm. And it works on, also, like, will boost the color. It really does work, and it's free. It's called PhotoScan. But if these are photos that you actually want to have scanned, is that there's a company called Iris Scan, and they have something called the Anywhere Scanner, and it's actually pretty darn good. I think it's like $120 or something like that.
1: It's not bad.
0: No.
1: Okay.
0: So you can do that. But try that photo scan app. And one of the things that's really great about that, too, is that if you want to take a picture of a photo that's in a picture frame, and it's, you know, how it gets old and it gets creased against mm-hmm. the glass, and then you're afraid to take it out because you're going to rip it, is that mm-hmm. with the photo scan app, you can actually do that. It's going to get rid of the glare. And so you're like, oh, this is fabulous.
1: That's really cool.
2: Awesome.
0: So this is so fun for you. I hope you have a great time.
2: Thank you so much. I'm very excited. Going to get to meet a lot of new people that people I haven't seen in a very long time. So looking forward to it.
0: Well, thanks for your call, Sarah. And make sure that, you know, while you're there, what a great opportunity to do a family tree.
1: Oh, yeah, that's true.
0: Be a lot of
1: you
0: fun
1: got almost all whole trees just sitting there.
0: We got a forest. Just saying. We're going to talk about hidden stalker tech coming right back. Here's the thing about artificial intelligence. It's not just for tech people. It's for anyone who wants to save money, save time, and stop feeling left behind. I'm Kim Komando. 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
5: How did I lose weight? 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
6: Do you remember when you used to be able to buy a star?
7: Yeah, of course, in the night sky.
6: Yes.
7: I remember those infomercials.
8: You too.
7: Yes.
8: You own a piece of the night sky.
7: Name a star after someone.
6: Well, how about the moon?
7: I want to name the moon after someone?
6: No. I want you to think about this. I'm going to tell you all about the moon, and I want you to tell me whether or not, don't answer now, whether or not you'd actually want to live on the moon.
7: All right.
6: Okay. NASA is setting up a permanent moon base that is going to be occupied in 2032. That sounds far away. It's really not.
7: No, 7 years.
6: Okay.
7: And I'll still have kids in school.
6: And they, well, you're going to have kids. We have so many kids. I don't mean to be a party pooper, but you're going to be paying a lot of tuition for a long time.
7: None of them are going to college. I'm sending them straight to the moon.
6: They say they want a full-time science hub and launch pad for Mars.
7: Okay.
6: And they tapped Blue Origin, so they're delivering all the rovers and everything out there. A base that's going to sprawl hundreds and hundreds of square miles.
7: Okay.
6: Most expensive subdivision in history. But the HOA meetings happen 240,000 miles from Earth.

Welcome to the Commonwealth Club of California radio show. I'm Gloria Duffy, co-president and co-CEO of the club, a nonprofit, nonpartisan public forum that presents a wide range of thought leaders on important issues of the day. On today's program, we're going to hear about some American servicemen and women who overcame huge odds to accomplish major feats. ABC News Chief Global Correspondent Martha Raddatz will draw on the research that produced her latest book, The Hero Next Door, Stories of Patriotism and Purpose. In it, she brings to a wide audience the stories of people who are otherwise unknown to the country, despite their sometimes superhuman sacrifices and resilience, both on and off the battlefield. Raddatz is in conversation with Dan Ashley, anchor for ABC 7 News in the Bay Area, and a member of our Commonwealth Club World Affairs Board of Governors. Let's listen in.

0: Hello and welcome to today's Commonwealth Club World Affairs program. My name is Dan Ashley, anchor for ABC 7 Eyewitness News and a member of the Commonwealth Club World Affairs Board of Governors. It is my great pleasure to introduce today's special guest, a very familiar face, Martha Raddatz, author of The Hero Next Door, Stories of Patriotism and Purpose. Martha, as you know, is an award-winning journalist who serves as ABC's chief global affairs correspondent and co-anchor of This Week with George Stephanopoulos. She has covered national security, foreign policy, and politics for decades, reporting from the Pentagon, the State Department, the White House, and conflict zones all around the world. Martha serves on the board of the Bob Woodruff Foundation, which supports wounded veterans and their families. In 2018, she was awarded the George C. Marshall Medal from the Association of the United States Army for her sustained commitment to the women and men of America's armed forces. Please give a warm welcome to Martha Raddatz, and congratulations on your new book.
1: Thank you. Thank you.
0: Great to be with you, Martha.
1: Great to be here. It's one of my favorite cities, everybody's favorite city, right?
0: It is a lovely place. Thank you. Well, there's so much to talk about, but I want to begin with just the concept of the book, Stories of Patriotism and Purpose, which in your years of covering the military, you certainly got a great sense of that. What was the genesis for this book and why now?
1: I think one of the reasons that I use the words patriotism and purpose is because these are stories about people who served in the military or families who had service members who I've known, many of them, for decades, and covered battles they were in or covered what happened to their spouse or someone else in their family. And I wanted to not only look at that defining moment, but I wanted to

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4: I also feel very strongly about the fact that so few people serve, 1%, right? And that I don't want the rest of America's citizens to lose track of those people, to lose a connection with them, to know what they're doing and know how unique it is what they are doing. I also cover the military, obviously, and I want to report on what goes wrong. But for me, it's always been partly, I just really want to get to know people. So I start from an area of respect, and then we go from there.
5: It's always struck me as challenging for us here because our geographic isolation gives us so many advantages, but it also divorces us sometimes from what our military is doing half a world away. And it's easy sometimes to forget that they're over there serving.
4: Exactly that. I mean, we do lose that connection. And by the way, I've told people I know in the military, friends, like, it is not just up to us to try to connect with you guys. It's also up to you to try to connect with us. And so I'm thankful to the people who agreed to talk about their lives and share their lives. And that is certainly what I asked them to do when I started writing this book. And the impact that I hoped it would have is that they could tell their stories and they could tell what they've gone through since or what they went through that day so people could relate to that. So that somehow, and I've described myself even like when I'm in conflict zones and I'm talking to a spouse, for instance, is sort of this connective tissue between them and try for each, and I shouldn't say side, but each population to connect with each other and to understand each other in different ways. Like, I've asked friends in the service, like, how many civilian friends do you have? Come on. Because it's easy not to have any. It's easy to say no one understands me or no one understands what I've been through. But I really think we as citizens should make a real effort to connect and know them in ways we haven't before.
5: There's so many stories, obviously, of service and sacrifice. How did you curate which stories that you wanted to tell?
4: It was hard, and yet in some ways it was easy. I certainly wanted to get a variety and different services and different perspectives. You know, we go from the first couple of chapters are really harrowing situations, and the last couple of chapters are, there's a chapter about two mothers I have known for more than 20 years whose sons were brain damaged in 2005 when an IED exploded, and what they have done since. A friend of mine said he was just finishing the book on an airplane and the lady next to him was probably wondering why he was crying. It is because Debbie Schultz was 49 years old when her 21-year-old son was terribly brain injured, and she has been caring for him ever since. She's 70 years old now, and her life has been devoted to him, and she is just the loveliest person you ever want to meet. No bitterness. I mean, it's been really, really hard. I mean, Stephen's doing really well now, but he's, you know, a 6-foot guy who she helps walk, and she has just never given up. The chapter's called A Mother's Love. So you have that, or you have the first chapter is about a man named Kevin Schaefer. I ended up interviewing him for ABC, and a lot of these people I've clearly met through ABC News. And Kevin Schaefer, a Navy officer, was in the Pentagon the day it was hit. 9/11, barely survived. And I found out about, I guess it was about a year and a half ago, because the CIA facilitated him talking finally. Kevin went from being attacked by Osama bin Laden, like we all were in the country, but Kevin really barely survived, to being on the team that helped find Osama bin Laden. And that circular story of that 9/11 generation was pretty extraordinary. So in my reporting and in my interviews with others, I knew this guy, Steve.

0: Workman had helped pull him out. And I tracked down Steve Workman, and his story is just mind-blowing about not only what he did that day, but he told me what he'd done in the days after that, which I don't think many people had ever talked to him about. So I am just, you know, I feel like these people have been a gift to me, and it's a gift I want to share. When I have a hard day or when you have a challenging day, think about some of these people and you'll get through your day pretty easily.
1: Well, and the book is dripping with emotion, and you really do get the sense of how much the people you highlight have given to this country. And listen to just the first line. If she talked about Kevin Schaefer, I was going to actually read this before she brought it up, but bands of scar tissue still color the seared skin on Kevin Schaefer's hands, arms, and face. The gash in the hollow of his neck has healed into a deep purple thread. Those are the visible wounds suffered at the Pentagon during the terrorist attacks on September 11, 2001 that left thousands dead, thousands more. And then she talks about the psychological wounds. But there's so many stories like this in this book. Does any one particular person stand out more than the others? What touched your heart most profoundly?
0: I think the people I've known the longest, and that is the Brotherhood, the men who, like, read the first part of that. I love that. It's just the start of this, and it tells the story of them. So they were, just quickly, they were in this battle in 2004 in Baghdad, Sadr City. Most of them were trapped on a roof for hours. They're 20-year-olds, you know. They're kids. They've never been to war. And it's hard to remember that now, but they had never been to war. They went from their minivans to the Humvees. And within 4 days, they were in a horrific battle. 8 guys died, including one of Eric's best friends. But 20 years plus later.
1: Why don't you read it?
0: Okay.
1: I'd rather hear you read it.
0: All right. The Brotherhood, Ben Hayhurst, Eric Berquin, Carl Wild, and Aaron Fowler. They pitch tents with precision, build campfires with ease, and hike and fish with purpose. For 10 days in the Alaskan wilderness in the summer of 2024, these former soldiers are young men again, the men they used to be, imbued with a supreme sense of confidence and invincibility. Towels snap at bare behinds, pranks are planned for nightfall, and competition is constant. The familiar ribbing began as soon as the men arrived, toting their fishing gear, backpacks, and boots. Towering over the others at 6'5", bearded and tattooed, Eric Berquin was jokingly likened to the mythical Sasquatch. Carl Wild, the smallest at 5'8", is the Hobbit, and with his ponytail peeking from under his cap, Aaron Fowler was quickly given the moniker the Hippie. To an outsider, these bearded men in their 40s would seem like any band of best buddies moving through life stages together, but these men are different. While this wilderness adventure is a welcome escape, these soldiers are not the men they used to be. They say they never will be. They are fragile and vulnerable. Combat has changed them all. Physical injuries still plague them, but it is the invisible wounds that can bring them to their knees. Anyway, they are amazing men. That's touching. There's another family from that day whose son was killed in that battle, who I've also become very close to. They live in Texas, the Arciagas, and what happened to their family after that is horrible. But there's also, like, there's Daniel Theriot, who is an F-18 Navy pilot who did bombing runs over Syria and many combat hours during her years as an F-18 pilot. I met her in 2019 because a friend of mine, Rosemary Mariner, who was a captain in the Navy, and she was in the first class of 8 women who would fly aircraft, not combat missions. She fought to get women in combat. She went to the Hill all the time. I became very close to Rosemary. She was practically the first person I ever met when I covered the Pentagon. They went on to lift the combat restrictions. Rosemary was very much behind that. And whatever you all feel about that, Rosemary never wanted the women to have special treatment. She wanted them to have equal treatment. And if you are in the military and you are not taking the same risks as the others, then you're not really looked at as an equal. So Rosemary fought for that. She died of cancer in 2019. And there's a young woman named Danielle Theriot, who's the woman in here, who fought to have an all-female flyover at her funeral at a small town in Tennessee. So I met Danielle that day and the other all-female pilots after the funeral service. And I just thought she was such a magnificent example of the kind of woman that Rosemary would have been so proud to know, and that all those young women had flown combat missions. So she is profiled as well. There is Charles Wingnut Wickware. I met on an aircraft carrier in 2016. He too was flying bombing runs. And he was fascinating to me because he's also an artist. He makes beautiful videos, but also paintings and drawings. And he was the son of two artists, raised in Oahu. So I love kind of that, like the artist fighter pilot. So the stories are all very different. There's some that I guarantee you will cry over and the others that are just enlightening. My friend Rocco Armando is a neurosurgeon. He was an Army neurosurgeon. He helped save the life of my colleague, Bob Woodruff, who was blown up by an IED in 2006. And I met Rocco then. And then a couple of years ago, I was in Ukraine, and at the hospital closest to the front lines, there was Rocco during brain surgery on wounded Ukrainians. He volunteers, he goes over two or three times a year still to do brain surgery. Not something I ever thought I would be watching. And I can't say I watched closely, but he's just an amazing. And that's what I mean, like finding that purpose. And Rocco's purpose, I mean, he has a private practice in D.C. or works at a hospital. I don't know if you have a private practice as a neurosurgeon, but he has found that purpose to continue to serve in some way. And all of the people in here have done that.
1: It's obviously very inspiring. It's sort of a call to action to all of us in some ways to find ways that we can contribute. And they have made such remarkable and profound contributions and sacrifices. Maybe we can't all do that, but you definitely come away thinking, I should do more.
0: I think that's right. Or not even I should do more, that you should know that you can do that, that you can find that purpose somehow, that you can find goals. I love that you use the word contribute. That's one of my favorite words, because I always say that to my adult children or grandchildren. It's like one of the things you want to do is contribute. And whether that means, you know, baking a pie for the family or whatever extreme thing you want to do, that you contribute to society, that you contribute to try to make the world a better place. And again, that can be a small thing, but just something that makes you feel like you're giving. And I think that's the definition of purpose.
1: We talk a lot about how divided we are as a country, but really what unites us is always stronger than what divides us. And I think recognizing the contributions of so many people, like as you did in this book, remind us that we do have a common purpose as a nation, and then that serving others and sacrificing for the greater good has always defined who America and Americans are all about.
0: It's true. I mean, it is true. And it's... And when we talk about, obviously, the country's pretty divided, if you can find ways that make you feel like it isn't, or you find common purpose, or you find common friends, or you find whatever you can to get over that divide, it'll do nothing but help.
1: Well, let's go back in time for a little bit, because, Martha, you've had such a storied career, and we, you know, my wife Angela and I watch you every week on This Week. It's literally must-watch viewing in our household. And watched you for decades. And you've covered almost every conceivable kind of story. When you look back at your childhood, what was it? Do you remember becoming so curious around the world, about the world around you?
0: I was raised in Salt Lake City, and I did not have a father. I had a father, but he died before my third birthday. So I was raised by a single mom in Salt Lake City. I was like, kind of felt like an outsider, which is not to say that people weren't kind and everything else. But I think I would just... wanted to find something. And I started my television career there. And every story I did, I was just fascinated by and wanted to know more and more and more about it. And I described journalism as a disciplined curiosity. And I think I'm the same way today. I mean, there's really not any story that I don't find fascinating, no matter what. And I know I get my choice of stories sometimes, but not always. But there's always something about it. And it's particularly people and circumstances, and I think it's why I was drawn to covering the military, is that those are life and death certainly that's a career. The stakes are really high. People are tested. I like seeing how people respond to those tests. One of the things I write in there is that there's no sure way to spot a hero, but the one thing that I've found rather universally is the people who don't think they are. And that is 100% everybody in that book. Like, no, not me.
1: That humility.
0: Yeah.
1: I used to tell my father when I first started, I've been doing this now 40 years, making no money when I started, I used to call my father and tell him, I can't believe they pay me to do this. Because it's so much darn fun.
0: Yeah,
1: to be
0: it is. It is.
1: Was there a particular moment in your life when you decided, hey, journalism might be for me?
0: I don't know that I really, I was not that kid with a plan, I got to tell you. I dropped out of college, which I'm not proud of. I gave the commencement speech at my son's graduation from college and told everybody I hadn't graduated, but that I wouldn't have told them that unless it was a commencement speech, so they would not follow in my example. So I think mostly I was just raring to go. And I ended up at the local TV station and, you know, sort of the rest of the history. But it's the driving force was just learning more and finding out things and just curious about the world. I adore David Muir, who is our evening anchor. David Muir knew what he wanted to do, like the moment he was born, I think, just absolutely knew that that was his path. That's not me. I really kind of like, oh, well, this is interesting. And I knew some people. My mom worked as a secretary in a newsroom. So I was kind of around it, but it never kind of clicked. And certainly you don't want to do what your mom is doing or, you know, have her an influence in your career. But she subtly was, just because I was around that world. But then it was just the curiosity part or learning. Or I always make a point to say I'm a television journalist, but I'm a journalist first. I did not get into this because it was television. I really didn't. I love that aspect of it. I love the visuals. I love seeing and being able to share those images with people. It makes for a richer story. But I'm a journalist first. And honestly, I worked really hard, just like you did. I never got into it to be famous or to make money or to any of that. I loved the work and I still do.
1: Yeah. You know, I found it in college that it was something that I was interested in. And, you know, now I anchor the evening news. I never even wanted to be an anchor. The first time I filled in for the main anchor during the week, I thought at the end of the week, gosh, this is so boring. I want to get out and get back in a van and go cover.
0: Yeah, I'm that way too. I'm definitely that way.
1: So I still keep my hand in that for that reason. Were there people early in your life? I know your father died young, unfortunately, but were there people early in your life that you would call that shaped your worldview a little bit?
0: Found impact? My worldview. I like becoming who I am, I suppose. I mean, there were a couple of teachers, I think, who were terrific and like taking writing classes or doing that in college. I mean, I dropped out in the last year. I got a little college. So, but early on, I guess Peter Jennings helped shape my world, quite honestly. I mean, I worked when Peter was the anchor of World News. Tough guy to work for sometimes, kind of, you know, demanding, but I love what he did, and I loved how he viewed the world, and I loved his curiosity and just wanting to get out there. So I that resonated with me early on. I think, honestly, it was just like learning so much and paving my own way. Diane Sawyer was always wonderful to me. Robin Roberts was also always wonderful to me when I went to the network. And I worked in Boston for 12 years, and I miss Boston. I really love Boston. I joke that I was raised in Salt Lake City and I used to think there are sinners out there somewhere and I'm going to find them. And I moved to Boston and there they were. So I loved Boston because Boston was a great news town. I mean, just a great news town, and learned so much from the people there. And, you know, there was always stuff happening in politics and everything you'd ever want to cover. And I did a lot of international travel there. It's crazy. But in those days, like local news, I traveled all over the world.
1: We used to travel quite a bit here, actually.
0: Yeah.
1: You know, Peter Jennings was one of my idols and somebody I watch. I got to work with him a number of times. He could be very challenging.
0: Oh, yeah.
1: You're
0: not going to say that, are you?
1: He was like, smart as a whip. But interestingly, as you well know, Martha, and a lot of people don't, because he was so polished and erudite, and he was very well educated, but not formally. He dropped out after 10th grade.
0: He dropped out of high school.
1: People would often, and he was very sensitive about that. You know, he wasn't proud of it, obviously, but he was often the smartest guy in the room and didn't know it.
0: And I think part of that is, you know this, is that Peter was always wanted to learn more or know more. Because you do that, you always like feel like you're catching up a little bit. I am not sensitive about it at all.
1: Let's talk a little bit about some of the experiences you've had as a journalist. You have reported all over the world. And even to this day, in truth, sometimes, Martha, I see you and you're in some battle zone. I'm like, gosh, why is she still going there? Have you ever taken risks that you thought maybe this isn't worth it anymore? Or
0: First of all, I have always factored that in, always. And particularly, and I have two kids, and when I started covering the war, which was in Bosnia, my daughter was 14 at the time. My son was then probably four. I covered that very briefly, and that was a very scary experience, a very scary experience. But I have always weighed the risk, and I did in Iraq. You can't prevent something from happening, and Bob Woodruff's getting badly injured was scary for my family too. But I do weigh the risks. I don't do crazy stuff. And I always think of my crew too. You know, I'm not going to put them at risk just because I want to do it. That's important to me. And the photographers, believe me, take more risk than anyone because they're the ones who go closer and they're the ones who have to get the shot. And I don't want to put them at risk either. So I've definitely turned stuff down.
1: Journalists that we've all known and often go off and they always seem to come back, you know, and it's
0: not everybody,
1: yep. But you know, people we tend to know, and it's really shocking when they don't. I had lunch a week or 10 days before with Bob before he got blown up. And when it happened, it was stunning because certainly you guys at the network level, you go off and most of the time you come back and obviously a lot of journalists don't, but it is a stark reminder. No, this, we're not playing a game here. There are real risks.
0: True, true. And there, I mean, I actually write about Bob and the day that happened that night. And I had gotten a panicked call from his producer, a woman named Kate Felsen, who, as you can imagine, was sobbing and, you know, what this just happened. And I remember that I had to go on the air a few hours later and talk about it. And that was a rough one. That was a very rough one. But yeah, that was a reminder to us all about the risk journalists take, and they still take those risks all the time. Look at the amazing Lindsay Daddario, who has won every prize in the world for her extraordinary photography around the world that has such an impact. And I think that's what we try to do, is have an impact and to let people know what is really happening out there. And if we stop doing that, people are going to be even more disconnected from things they really should know about.
1: You mentioned how war changes soldiers and Marines, people in the service. War also changes journalists. How has war changed you?
0: I think I focus on trying to be a better person, I guess, or trying to be, like, after knowing these people, after seeing it up close, when I first started doing it and I would come home, it was hard. And making the transition was hard. Like, oh, they don't even know what these guys are going through. They don't even, you know, no one understands. I am not like that anymore. I think, and I don't think they are either. I mean, some of them, it's harder to connect, as I've said in the beginning. But it's made me more appreciative. And it's made me humble around people. But it's also, I mean, war is horrible. It is horrible. And you see the worst of what people can do. I mean, that people can plant a roadside bomb, not knowing who they'd blow up, children, adults, whatever, and not caring is stunning. But at the same time, I just think I try to approach it as wanting people to know that that's my job. I think the first time, and it wasn't a war zone, I went to Ethiopia a long time ago, and it was during a starvation, and it was so shocking, and people were handing me their babies and, you know, following our trucks because their children were starving. And I remember walking up a hill that night, and they were actually wrapping the bodies. And I just sat by myself on the hill and started crying. And then I just thought, and maybe that's what changed that day, is I did not lose my child. My job is to help people understand or to see this story or to know what these people went through. I kind of have no business doing that but it made me more committed to doing what I do. And in a way that I certainly don't feel sorry for myself. I just want to report. I just want people to know this.
2: 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Now, back to our program.
1: How do you balance emotional involvement with professional objectivity in those moments?
0: My standard line on that is I am not objective about sacrifice and service. If people do what they do in the military with honor and respect, I am fine with that. I am never going to not report on things that go wrong or things that we should be questioning people about. That is my job. But emotionally, you have to get those journalistic glasses on and do that. I mean, on 9/11, when the Pentagon was hit, my husband was in the Pentagon that day, and you still go on and you do your job. Maybe a week later, I can pull over in my car and, like every American with 9/11, but it was when you were there, when you were in DC and especially obviously New York, that tragedy is going to hit you. Your home has just been attacked. Your hometown has been attacked. It's very different. The journalists in Ukraine now are same way. I mean, it's like, I'm trying to cover this, but this is my home. How can I do that? But you just have to. I mean, it's the same thing. That's your job. It's helpful sometimes, really, because you can have that veneer, I guess, in front of you of this is my job. I'm going to do this. I don't really think I've gotten emotional on the air ever because it's just what I do.
1: Sure.
0: I mean, but I certainly have alone. I certainly have conversations with some of these people off camera that are very, very emotional.
1: Yeah, no question. Are there times when you've been covering national events, whether you're overseas or here at home, where you are aware that history is being made in real time? That, boy, this is something that people will remember and talk about. Obviously, 9/11 is one of those days, but other moments when you're very conscious of the fact that this is a bigger deal than just this moment.
0: I think that's happened a lot. And it's generally around a war. It's generally like I was in that last convoy out when all of the troops allegedly were leaving Iraq for good. We ended up going back a few years later. I was in Ukraine the night Russia invaded. I knew very well that that was a historic moment. And I had gotten a text that night from a senior official saying, you are likely seeing the last few hours of peace on the European continent for years to come. Boy, did that turn out to be true. So yes, I am aware of that. And I want to drink that in a way for myself and the importance of those moments to observe as much as I can when things like that are happening. Oh, and debates.
1: Oof. Oh, yeah.
0: Oh, yeah.
1: Talk about that, please.
0: Yeah, debates. I've done two general election debates. I did Joe Biden and Paul Ryan in 2012, and I did Hillary Clinton and Donald Trump in 2016. And it was about 48 hours after the Access Hollywood tape was released that Anderson Cooper and I did the debate with Hillary Clinton and Donald Trump. That was, boy, we knew history was going to be made that night. And I mean, we didn't know whether he would drop out, whether the debate would go forward. We didn't know what would happen. And there was just, it was a scene, I'll tell you.
1: And talk about something tough to wrangle. I mean, that is really to keep control.
0: That's when I get my mother genes in there, just like, all right.
1: Knock it off,
0: yeah. Which, by the way, does help.
1: Do you enjoy that challenge? And you know that situation.
0: I used to tell people I'd rather be in Iraq than doing a debate, which I don't need to say anything more about that. You get the idea. It's hard. It's really challenging. And and the scrutiny on us now is so intense. We've had actually funny moments in a debate. David Muir and I did one, a primary debate. And it was the Republican candidates. I think there were 7 or 8 of them at the time. And we were facing the audience like this, and we would announce each person and they would come out. And it was Donald Trump. It was 2016 also. It was Donald Trump and it was Chris Christie and it was Marco Rubio and it was Ben Carson and, you know, welcome. And it was a big deal. It's obviously on the network. And, you know, David says, and we, you know, I don't even remember who he came first. That person came out and I said, and Ben Carson, We can't see them behind us. David goes on. I go on. We go on. We turn around. No one's there. So
1: I remember.
0: I'm kind of convinced that Ben Carson is the one who stopped when I announced him, the very second one. So I don't remember who the only person on stage was at that point. But I remember turning around thinking, oh, geez, we have to do this again. I can't even remember all these people who are in this debate. So there are moments like that when you're – Saturday Night Live had fun with that one. Which is also a different element of when you go home and you see that and you're like, oh, my gosh. So that was – yes, David and I laugh about that now because the shock of turning around was pretty funny.
1: I remember that, actually. You know, you mentioned the scrutiny that you're under in those situations. What are the misconceptions maybe that the public has about journalists today and political journalism today? You know, I'm asked about it all the time. I know you are. Talk a little bit about, from your perspective, the misconceptions people have about what we do.
0: I wish people knew more about what we do. It cracks me up. Like, people I even know well, like, do you write that stuff? I'm like, what? I think people don't realize that we work really hard. I think, like, if you watch David or me or anybody on the evening news, that's a lot of work and it's a lot of stress and it's, you do the work every single day. I wish people knew that. And we do the best we can. You know, we find out as much as we can. We work up to the minute. David's amazing. David is like 30 seconds before he goes on the air still writing. It's one of those things that I don't think people really understand what our jobs are sometimes, or, you know, oh, you should have done that or you should have done that. I'm like, I'm doing the best I can. I mean, the Sunday show is obviously a challenge because you want answers, but you don't want to be a pest. And, you know, sometimes that's difficult because it's a lot of talking points. And you try to work your way through that. Doesn't always work so well, but you try.
1: I think sometimes people think, from what the comments people make to me, and I'm sure you've heard as well, that we somehow sit around and have meetings and decide what position we're going to take, you know, or that we're going to make sure this, and that just never occurs.
0: Yeah,
1: and I think people think there's some big plan, and there's really not a
0: right
1: big plan.
0: Right. No, yeah. Definitely.
1: Well, let's talk a little bit about this week, because that's such a great show. You know, there's the roundtable component, and of course, the guests you have on every week. The preparation for those guests is a lot of work.
0: That's a lot of work. Yeah, Saturdays are never fun before that show. I mean, it's you want to be prepared, and I'm that person too who, like, at the end of the show, you're, I should have done that or I should have done that. But you have to prepare yourself for what they might say. You could be surprised by what they say, and they'll say something different. You want to watch what you say. People always ask, like, at what point do you stop pushing if you don't get an answer? To me, I'm just assuming people who are watching are pretty smart and they understand that that person didn't answer the question after two or three tries. Because I think if you go much longer than that, then you become the story and the viewer understands that that question wasn't answered. So you push that. But the preparation for that show is a lot, and Sunday mornings are a lot of balls in the air. And changing topics. It's like, you know, one minute you're talking about a virus on a cruise ship, and the next minute you're
1: Strait of Hormuz.
0: With in-depth, right. The Strait of Hormuz, which is exactly, yeah, what we did a couple of weeks ago. And you have to have as much depth as you can in each of those topics.
1: And I think sometimes what people may not realize is not only is it marshaling all the information, the facts, but there's a dance, depending on the personality you're interviewing, that can make it very challenging to keep control of that situation.
0: Right. That's all research. You're trying to anticipate. Doesn't always work. And this week is a really interesting show because we have three different anchors. We have very different deep dive assets. And mine is obviously global affairs and things like that. George is just a master of politics, as is John. I love politics too and have covered politics my career. But I like that we have three people because you get kind of a little different something from all of us, I think.
1: That's true from week to week. I mean, a different approach.
0: And for me, it's perfect. It's a couple times a month, and then I can kind of travel in between. And
1: how often are you traveling?
0: A lot. It's
1: out of a month, would you say, on average?
0: Out of a month, I'd say probably. I don't do a ton of domestic travel. I'd say probably once or twice a month, and they're never for great long periods. I mean, if I go overseas, it's probably 10 days at least, but. Although I just did a trip to Pakistan, and that was 24 hours getting there because flying to the Middle East is now, that took 24 hours. I think we were there a day and a half. We did the show from there, and then I immediately flew home. But I don't get jet lag, just so you know. That is my one and only superpower.
1: You don't really?
0: Because I refuse. I can't. I don't have time for it. It's like, nope, don't get that. I'm fine. So
1: to this day, do you still look forward to those overseas trips?
0: I do. Sometimes not. But I mean, sometimes it's just like, oh, man.
1: What would you say to young people? You know, journalism is changing. Television news is changing. The landscape has changed. Social media has changed so much of what we do. What would you say to young people who are interested in journalism today about pursuing the profession?
0: I would beg them to do it. And for the same reason, because I think we need people who want to be journalists. And I would tell them to do the work. Don't take shortcuts. Go there, see it, smell it. Know the story firsthand. I think that's going to be a challenge for this generation because of technology. You know, you can get on a Zoom call and do it just as easily. I'm very big on going, seeing, smelling. And I think that's an important thing to do as a journalist.
1: This is a question from the audience. As you embedded with the military service members, what was your most surprising observation? How did it affect your life and or the stories that you choose and highlight?
0: Embedding with the military started with, it was a really good idea of the Pentagon. And I know that there was criticism about that. Oh, you're there with them. You know, you're one and one together. But it was a remarkable way to see what they are doing. And you're not only there and taking risks with them. One of the most important things that happened is I think that generation of the military gained respect for us. And I was always aware of that. I was always aware that I had to kind of pull my own weight, show respect to them, be part of that. At the same time, when I say be part of that, my perspective during those years was embedded with the military most of the time. That was not the only perspective we showed of the war, nor should we. I think that was just one element. But I learned more than anything, and I certainly learned about challenges that they had. I saw things that went wrong. I saw things that worked well. I'm in many ways proud of the fact that I think what we did during those years, particularly in Iraq, after the failure of finding weapons of mass destruction and all that, I think in the end, the American people had such a say in that war. And it was because they were seeing what was happening every day. I mean, I was just thinking the other day on the horrible withdrawal from Afghanistan, and that went very poorly and very much affected people who'd fought in that war. You know, you report on those things and you report what you see. There's no greater way to report than what you see and being embedded with the military and what you see and what you sense. And there, I remember somebody in Afghanistan saying, I don't know if this is going to work. If we're going to hand it over to the Afghan security forces, they can't shoot. They can't drive. They can't. I mean, and I saw the evolution of that. I saw, and that also experience, which I think is valuable, how we didn't quite understand all those years what was happening. And certainly in Iraq, and I was also covering the White House at that time for a couple of years with George Bush. And I remember asking him when he left, why did you say things were going well when they knew they weren't and we knew they weren't and we were saying they weren't? And he said to keep morale up. Like, they knew it wasn't going well. So I think bringing those stories helps. I mean, I think those stories have an impact. This is what's happening. People are, I don't know where this is going. I don't know what we're accomplishing.
1: When you're embedded like that, it's different than just dropping in, dropping out. There's a trust that goes both ways. It's an interesting dynamic because it becomes a little more personal in a way because you really get to know the people you're reporting on and they're trusting you. You're trusting them to be honest with you. I think it's really a very important element of journalism.
0: It is. And I think that's that element of trust, which wasn't always there in the beginning. And there was some sort of post-Vietnam era attitudes. I remember meeting a Marine in Ramadi who looked at me and he said, oh, are you one of the good ones or the bad ones? I'm like, I don't know. How about you? Are you one of the good ones or bad ones? And after that, we had a great relationship.
1: Yeah, right.
0: You know, it was, by the way, that is another key to being embedded. You have to have a sense of humor. I mean, you're doing dark, horrible things and you have to have that kind of sense of humor a way to handle it.
1: Martha, from the audience, on these deployments and when you're embedded on the front lines, do you get a sense from people that are serving whether they agree or disagree with the policy that is in place or whether that matters to them? They just have a job to do?
0: I think generally it's job to do. I think afterwards they'll talk about that, but they can't think about that. It's not like, you know, I really disagree. What are we doing here? It's just like, okay, this is what we're going to do now. We're going to do the best we can do. I mean, in Iraq, especially when things really started going downhill, I mean, it was amazing to kind of watch the military, like, this is what we're going to do. They're going to bring in more troops. We're going to try to do this. We're going to try to engage with the population and just come up with their own plan to do the job well. So it's the policymakers, I think, you know, at the time there were definitely people questioning that policy who were in the military, but at the same time, they were trying to do a good job with what the task they had been given, which is their job.
1: Is there an experience when you have been embedded that sticks out the most in terms of what you learned from that experience, whether about the people you're covering that are serving or just about the nature of war, the nature of human conflict? Is there anything that you've never forgotten?
0: I think the first time I interviewed people who had just been in battle, because I didn't really know much about Vietnam. I probably should have known more than I did, but I'd never really been around people in the military. And when I first started covering Iraq and realized the risk and interviewed a bunch of guys who'd just been in a really horrendous battle, and they started breaking down crying. It was just so stunning to me, because you had this, you know, kind of G.I. Joe concept of what soldiers were like. Probably that's why it sticks with me. It's like, oh my gosh, these are human beings. This is painful and horrible for them. And they just lost a friend. That day, I honestly, I will never forget. And they had put these guys together in a kind of tent-like facility. And I walked in, I thought, oh man, these guys are not going to talk. And it's a really tough-looking guy. And he's the one who broke down first. And nobody had really asked them about it at that point. And it was very early on. And it was probably about a year after the war started, but we hadn't really had that kind of close combat and in this country even.
1: I imagine you've had situations where you have covered someone, got to know them, reported on them, and then they don't come back. And you've known people who've been killed personally.
0: I have, but not close friends, not people I knew really well. I knew a general who lost his daughter, who to this day they still can't talk about. And, you know, we almost lost Bob. And knowing these guys, none of these guys who I knew then ended up dying. I'm lucky that I haven't had really close pain like that. But I'm well aware it happens.
1: The state of politics in the country today, very divisive. What are your observations watching the challenges that reporters are having navigating that, always under fire? Just your thoughts, living in Washington, working in Washington, about the state of the country in terms of the political division.
0: The political division is hard to see. It's hard to see. It's hard to go out. But I am determined to go out and talk to voters on whatever side they're on in this issue and try to understand. It's, yes, is it harder to be a reporter? Yes, yes, and yes. I will point out that we have yet been allowed to go on a ship, to see soldiers, to see anybody. We have 50,000 U.S. forces around the Middle East right now. I have not seen them. And I think people kind of forget. I think you're probably all nodding your head right now going, oh, you're right.
1: Yeah,
0: we
1: right.
0: haven't. I have put in requests. I've been told we can, and they can't quite do it yet. We'll see if that happens. But I think that is vitally important. And I think part of that is that builds trust as well with what you're hearing. If you can have journalists go out there and see it. The rest, the noise, I just ignore.
1: Reporters hate to be controlled, obviously, to be managed. And I remember during the Iraq conflict, the Pentagon was great about giving us, particularly at the national level, smart bomb video hitting targets, but not smart bomb video of missing targets, or not allowing pictures.
0: Well, come on, when you put out your tape, did you put the bloopers on? I don't think so.
1: Good
0: yeah.
1: point. Or also, but they wouldn't allow us to take pictures of service members returning to Dover in caskets.
0: I think that's a respect. No, we did. Yes, absolutely. I think, I mean, I was on, they did. I don't mean to correct you.
1: No, but they did restrict it for a while. They didn't.
0: They restrict you going to see the families, which I
1: understand
0: completely
1: that.
0: Respect.
1: But from other reporters I've talked to, the perspective was, look, they're showing us the good stuff, but not the painful parts of war. So it's easy for people to forget that there's those consequences happening.
0: I think to an extent that's true, but my experience has been that they did. I mean, everything? Absolutely not. Classified stuff? Absolutely not. But the pain of that war, I think you all probably saw that. And I mean, my interviews with people who'd just been in a battle. When I wrote that first book about that battle, the Army was fantastic. They gave me any access they could. National Geographic ended up making an 8-part series about that in 2018. They completely cooperated, except for the F word. They only wanted so many allowed per episode. And we even fought them on that, because believe me, there are more F words than that in a typical day in a Humvee. But they were great. And I do they let everybody do that? I don't know.
1: That speaks to the trust that you created as a journalist.
0: That is true as well. But it's also, I mean, there were a lot of mistakes in that battle, but everybody did the best they could and were incredible that day. And that's what we wrote about. The mistakes, not the mistakes, whatever happened.
1: What concerns you about the state of American democracy, but also what gives you hope?
0: Okay, first of all, this book is not political. So
1: It's not at all. But you are a political reporter, so we're going to ask you.
0: I am a political reporter. I am not a politician. What concerns me is the division. And I like our country being one nation and indivisible. So, and under God. But it is that. And that is hard sometimes. And I just want to go out, talk to people, feel. The one thing I don't like is when I hear people who say they don't vote. That just drives me completely batty, because we all have to vote. And everybody has to learn something and try to, whatever you believe, you have to vote. And so I don't like that. I don't like anybody thing. I get that. But I still think it's so important to vote.
1: Let's go back to the book. And what do you want people to take away from this book? There are so many great individual stories, but collectively, what do you want people to leave the impression they leave with?
0: I'll go back to how I started. And that is, I want people to find a connection to the men and women we send to war. First of all, they are all volunteers. They are doing it for you, or their buddy, or whatever reason they got in. But many of the people in this book joined because of 9/11. And a lot of them were little kids, but they remember that, and they wanted to serve, and they wanted to serve us. But mostly I want you to have lessons about yourself and what you can learn from them in the same way I have learned that from them, and that is finding purpose and being grateful for your own lives and being grateful there are people like these people. I don't want you to buy the book and not read it. I want you to read it. And by the way, this is the first event I've done. I'm not doing practice lines. I think you can kind of tell that. I want people to read it and feel it and know that there are people like that. If it just ends with pride, or if it just ends with this is a great story and move on, that's okay. But make a connection in your life in some way from it.
1: And there's a wonderful sense of timing, because this book is coming out as we are about to celebrate 250 years as a nation.
0: Yep.
1: And this nation would not have survived the way we have and thrived without the sacrifice of the people you detail in your book and so many others.
0: It's absolutely true. And this generation of warriors who went into battle in that time, and the 250th anniversary, is their story, is the story of the nation, and their story is the story of that generation as part of the history of our nation. And I think it's important to remember that. And, you know, the wars did not turn out the way most of them thought they would turn out, but that makes them no less great than other generations of warriors.
1: I'm going to end with a couple of quick questions from the audience.
0: I'll try to give quick answers.
1: No, we've got time.
0: I should be able to do. We're in TV again.
1: Yeah.
0: Had a 30 seconds.
1: We've got
0: give
1: time.
0: Give me 30 seconds, I'll give you the world.
1: What are the biggest challenges for journalists today?
0: Access. Yes.
1: Talk about that.
0: The Pentagon, we don't have Pentagon passes anymore. I spent decades walking around that building and getting to know people. We don't have them. So that is certainly a challenge. And kind of the pushback in social media is no fun sometimes. It can be cruel. It can be divisive. I don't love that part of it. I try to ignore it, but that's a challenge.
1: Have you found working at the national level, have you people go after you on social media if they don't like
0: yeah.
1: all the time? On both sides?
0: Yeah.
1: Should have been tough.
0: Yes, on both sides, by the way. Yeah. I mean, it's almost like, you know, you're okay. If everybody hates me, I guess I did a good job.
1: How do you filter that out and just focus on your task and don't worry about the noise?
0: Yeah. I mean, you do. I mean, you just can't. So you do what you do. It's just a different time.
1: Yeah. What's the best part about your job?
0: The best part of my job is the reason I got into it. I learn something every single day. Mm-hmm. I really do.
1: Yeah.
0: And you do too.
1: That's my favorite part too.
0: I still marvel, you know. It's still marvel at what I learn or what I see. And sometimes it's disturbing and sometimes it's wonderful. But it's eye-opening and I want to keep my eyes open for as long as I can.
1: Okay. You have many more overseas trips in your future?
0: I just never know. I'm sure I'm going to go back to the Mideast, though. I can almost guarantee it.
1: You've been to the Middle East dozens.
0: So many times. I spent most of my career there. They don't send me to great places, okay? Nobody is going to be sending me to Paris.
1: Yeah, but that's what you want. You want to go to these places.
0: No, I do. I do, because those are the most fascinating.
1: Is there something you've never covered that you've always wanted to cover?
0: Interesting question. I don't know, Taylor Swift concert or go see Lady Gaga or something that's, you know, just amazing. And just my one boondoggle, which was wonderful. My husband is from Minnesota and my son is a high school football coach. So we love the Vikings. They have a covered stadium, which is why I love the Vikings as well. And there was a kid named Josh Dobbs, a quarterback, who just did these remarkable things in the first like two or three games for the Vikings. He was sent in because their quarterback and their backup quarterback got injured, and Josh was sent in, and he is a rocket scientist. I mean, so I thought this is a fascinating ender for the show.
1: Right.
0: I'm going to do that. I took my granddaughter with me, which I never really get to take anybody any place, and he tossed a football around with her and stuff. It was very fun. Although my son is like, Mom, she's living my dream. Why didn't you take me? So Josh was great. And the interview was wonderful. And he talked about his, you know, his engineering background. He's just a great kid. But if you ever want a football team to start losing, have me interview their quarterback. Okay.
1: Get some death.
0: It never happened again after that. He was off the team the next day. But he's such a good guy.
1: Two quick things. One, this is just, I'm curious, and I think people are too who watch the show this week, every week. Chris Christie, Donna Brazile, all of you guys from different, those two from different political perspectives. Do they get along backstage?
0: Oh, yes.
1: Everybody's a buddy?
0: Absolutely. They're like, you know, like TV husband and wife. They're great to watch together. They really are. And they're both smart and opinionated and articulate and fantastic. I mean, their views, they're just dazzling.
1: But they're having fun backstage.
0: Yes, they are. 100% having fun backstage. I mean, they have fun on the air, too.
1: They do. Last question.
0: It's the civility. There's a civility.
1: Last question, Martha. What does the word hero mean to you today?
0: Well, I am like catching my eye on that. The term hero is someone who performs in a way without attention, without expecting attention, and does just an amazing job that they're proud of. So I was very squeamish about putting that word in the title, I gotta say. I'm very careful with that word, calling people heroes. These people are heroes, and number one, because they would never say they are.
1: Our thanks to Martha Raddatz, ABC's Chief Global Affairs Correspondent and author of The Hero Next Door, Stories of Patriotism and Purpose. It really is a great read. I'm Dan Ashley. Thank you for joining us, and one big hand for Martha Raddatz.
0: Thank you. Thank you.

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I'm Gloria Duffy, co-president and co-CEO of the club. Today you heard journalist Martha Raddatz in conversation with Dan Ashley. Raddatz is the author of The Hero Next Door, Stories of Patriotism and Purpose. 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
5: U.S. forces have struck down two Iranian attack drones over the Strait of Hormuz. U.S. Central Command announces on X this morning the drones were threatening international maritime traffic, CENTCOM saying American forces remain postured and ready to continue defending against Iranian aggression. Iran's accusing the U.S. of violating its own ceasefire by attacking the drones. The manhunt continues in Ohio for several gunmen who shot 12 people at Toledo's annual Old West End Festival. Police say at least a dozen people, ranging in ages from 14 to 61, were injured in the shooting. Two of the victims left in critical condition. Police believe the gunmen were likely shooting at each other and have not been identified. Game 3 of the NBA Finals between the Knicks and the San Antonio Spurs at Madison Square Garden is shaping up to be one of the most heavily guarded events and expensive tickets in American sports history. Part of the reason, as we hear from Jonathan O'Halloran, is President Trump will be in attendance.
6: The Garden is warning fans to prepare for TSA levels of security due to President Trump's attendance. They say to get to the arena at least 2 hours early and that no bags will be allowed. In the meantime, with the Knicks up 2 games to none in the series, Game 3 is one of the most expensive sporting events in history, with the average ticket price topping $9,000. Courtside is up to $100,000. In New York, I'm Jonathan O'Halloran.
5: Votes are still being counted in California to see who will run for governor in November. Democrat Javier Becerra's officially received enough votes to make the ballot. Thousands of primary votes are still being counted, though. Republican Steve Hilton and Democrat Tom Steyer are still vying for the second spot. Golden Tempo wins again. The horse that won the Kentucky Derby earlier this year has now won the Belmont Stakes. The Bay Thoroughbred coming in first in Saturday's race at Saratoga Springs, New York. Coming in second was Commandment, Renegade taking third. I'm Scott Carr.
7: 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KABC.
8: In the race for mayor of Los Angeles, Spencer Pratt could be bounced out today when the numbers come in this afternoon if the trend continues. Phil Ferrara has more on last night's number dump.
9: The latest election results show council member Nithya Raman trailing former reality TV star Spencer Pratt by 7,500 votes. Incumbent mayor Karen Bass appears to be in the November runoff. She leads with nearly 35% of the vote. The registrar recorder county clerk's office shows Pratt with 27%, Raman just 1 point behind, with 26%, 77% of the vote has been counted.
8: In the governor's race, Democrat Tom Steyer is now less than 5 percentage points behind second-place Republican Steve Hilton. Steyer keeps closing the gap with every update to see who will join Javier Becerra in the November runoff. And police are looking into claims that there's a guy herding turtles at Centennial Park in Orange County. Those are the headlines. I'm Jason Athenson.
4: 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Now.
10: South LA on the 105 headed eastbound right after Vermont. The two left lanes are completely cut off by a pretty large crash, and that's causing a delay from Crenshaw. Hollywood on the 101 headed northbound right before Santa Monica. The two left lanes are blocked off, and we're seeing some late night bumper to bumper traffic in the area nearby. And if you're in the area of West Hollywood, you can expect some pretty heavy congestion due to Pride weekend and Santa Monica being closed in both directions.
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8: Nice to be here, my friend.
7: So we've got something to announce today that I'm really excited about, because I'm going to be there, as are many others. Finally, you're going to do a live show of a lot of your music, and you're going to have some really professional, incredible musicians playing for this free concert. Do you want to give us all the details?
8: Yeah, sure. So it's something I've been threatening to do for maybe 20, 25 years. While I have had a lifelong relationship with music, it's been quite magical. I formed a habit about 25 years ago of writing a lot of music, recording it, and then sort of putting it on the shelf. So I've always said, I've been fortunate enough to record with, you know, top musicians in LA with, you know, large string sections, et cetera. I've always said, I wonder if anybody would like this. Everybody said, I think so. But there was always a little bit of a fear, uncertainty, so they got shelved. Well, that's about to change, because June 16th, it's happening live at Catalina Jazz Club. Be approximately 11 musicians, all the top studio musicians, doing just a small selection of tunes. But it will be the first time these songs have ever been performed live. The reservations are getting pretty extreme. I would be so honored if a, quote, no name, because I've never done a show of my music in Los Angeles ever, could actually fill Catalina Jazz Club. It's one of the iconic jazz clubs in Los Angeles. And the thing that makes it really interesting is it's free. So in 40 years, Catalina Jazz Club has never, ever had a free show. So if you like some, whatever, I'm going to go through a bunch of different types of music, some of my jazz selections, multiple styles. But all you have to do is go to CatalinaJazzClub.com, scroll to June 16th, and reserve the seats. You absolutely have to be on the reservation list to enter. But I think it could be a great time, and I'd love to see some of you there, obviously existing clients, as well as new faces. This isn't about the normal conversation we carry on here, but I did want to put the invite out to everybody who's been listening to the show.
7: Yeah, I think it's going to be a great time. And if you've never been there, they have a really good menu, really good drinks, and it's a nice atmosphere. It's like a dinner and a show.
8: 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Why don't we air that now, Phil?
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7: Well, okay, enough

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5: Because I'm going to be there, as are many others. Finally, you're going to do a live show of a lot of your music. And you're going to have some really professional, incredible musicians playing for this free concert. Do you want to give us all the details?
6: Yeah, sure. So it's something I've been threatening to do for maybe 20, 25 years. While I have had a lifelong relationship with music, it's been quite magical. I formed a habit about 25 years ago of writing a lot of music, recording it, and then sort of putting it on the shelf. So I've always said, I've been fortunate enough to record with, you know, top musicians in LA with, you know, large string sections, et cetera. I've always said, I wonder if anybody would like this. Everybody said, I think so. But there was always a little bit of a fear, uncertainty, so they got shelved. Well, that's about to change because June 16th, it's happening live at Catalina Jazz Club. Be approximately 11 musicians, all the top studio musicians, doing just a small selection of tunes. But it will be the first time these songs have ever been performed live. The reservations are getting pretty extreme. I would be so honored if a, quote, no name, because I've never done a show of my music in Los Angeles ever, could actually fill Catalina Jazz Club. It's one of the iconic jazz clubs in Los Angeles. And the thing that makes it really interesting is it's free. So in 40 years, Catalina Jazz Club has never, ever had a free show. So if you like some, whatever, I'm going to go through a bunch of different types of music, some of my jazz selections, multiple styles, but all you have to do is go to CatalinaJazzClub.com, scroll to June 16th, and reserve the seats. You absolutely have to be on the reservation list to enter. But I think it could be a great time, and I'd love to see some of you there, obviously existing clients, as well as new faces. This isn't about the normal conversation we carry on here, but I did want to put the invite out to everybody who's been listening to the show.
5: Yeah, I think it's going to be a great time. And if you've never been there, they have a really good menu, really good drinks, and it's a nice atmosphere. It's like a dinner and a show.
6: Phil, why don't you play, just for a little bit of clarity, we have permission to actually play the commercial that is airing on K-Jazz nonstop. 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
5: Well, okay, enough music talk. Let's get into the show. Blair, you were telling me before we turned on the microphones today about some people who have been coming into the office and still seem, a little bit hesitant about, what you're telling them. And it's more a mindset thing. What do you think is going on with people when they first come into the office?
6: You know, after 41 years, it would be foolish to say, I've heard it all, or even I know it all. I am constantly still a student in, I have to just say, the art of communication, to try to understand beliefs that people have formed over, sometimes it can be 30 or 40 years.

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9: In verse 7, calling the 12 to him, he sent them out. Mark has been making this clear from the very beginning of his gospel. In chapter 1, you needn't turn to it, in verse 17, when he calls the fishermen, Simon and his brother Andrew, to him, he says, come and follow me, and I will make you fishers of men. Now, we perhaps are familiar with this story, and we have an inkling of what Jesus meant. How striking it must have been for the two of them. Fishermen used to fishing for fish, and Jesus says, why don't you come and be my followers, and you can go out and fish for men. In the 14th verse of chapter 3, in calling those he wanted to him, he sets aside the 12, designates them as apostles, and his purpose is twofold. Number one, that they might be with him, and number two, that he might send them out. He wants them to be with him, and then he wants them to go for him. And having sent them out to preach, he gives them authority to drive out demons, and the details of that unfold essentially throughout the gospel record. Now, when you look there at verse 13 and then and following through to the end of verse 19, and then you fast forward to chapter 6 and verse 30, then you can see how this all fits together. Verse 12 and 13 of chapter 6, they went out and preached that people should repent. They drove out many demons and anointed many sick people with oil and healed them. That had an impact in the community, as verses 14 and 15 and 16 make clear. And then, verse 30, the apostles gathered around Jesus and reported. So in verse 30, quite simply, we have a report. And the report is clear. They reported to Jesus all that they had done and taught. Now, in response to this report, Jesus says it would be good for us to have a retreat. Verse 31, because so many people were coming and going that they didn't even have a chance to eat, he said to them, come with me by yourselves to a quiet place and get some rest. This was the pattern of Jesus. His individual pattern was to slip away from time to time. And so he includes his beloved core group in the pattern, and he says, let's go to a quiet place and let's get some rest. Verse 32, so they went away by themselves in a boat to a solitary place. All of this ministry taking place around the Sea of Galilee, it made perfect sense for them to jump into a boat, and they could cut across a corner of the lake and be in a more remote region within a very short period of time. But verse 33 tells us that the planned retreat has to be aborted. And the reason is that the people, many of whom saw them leaving, realizing who they were, began to run on foot, and from all the towns, they managed to get to the place that was the retreat place ahead of the little group that was going for the rest. And so when they reached there, there was no possibility of rest. They were confronted by, if not an unwanted crowd, certainly an unsought crowd. It was not that Jesus had sent his disciples out and said, try and put a big evangelistic opportunity together for me, and then I'll come across and I will speak to all these people. No, Jesus had done the very reverse. He said, let's get away by ourselves. We need to regroup. It's time for us to have some rest. And here they are confronted by that which challenges the very strategy. And here we see the wonderful nature of Jesus.

0: Sterling Venue Ventures has tons of live entertainment coming your way. Bobby Brown is coming to the Savant Theater on July 10th. And coming to the Canyon in Agora Hills, Billy Bob Thornton and the Boxmasters, Brett Denon, Matthew and Gunnar Nelson, Orianthe, Ambrosia, Pancho Sanchez, Young Dubliners, Queensryche's Jeff Tate, Thelma Houston, and more. And coming soon to the Oxnard Performing Arts Center, Kenny Wayne Shepherd and the Hollywood medium Tyler Henry. 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
5: About it in terms of gratitude. So let's talk about a couple of very emotional terms, oppression and freedom. Most people can think of things in their journey, in their life currently, that provide for them some oppressive thoughts. Sometimes they'll center around health, sometimes around relationships. Sometimes they center around, you know, our sense of purpose in the world or how the world works, just the whole outlook of culture and politics. And we can have oppressive thoughts. We can live in oppressive circumstances. We can find ourselves in situations where the way we are living, the financial situation we are in, the relational situations we are in can be oppressive. But not every stress level rises to the level of oppression. Sometimes taken all together, the issues of life can feel oppressive. And so when you think about what that looks like, when you think about how that all fits together, there's probably very few seasons in our lives where we don't feel a little bit of oppression. And if we are okay in some of those seasons, then we know somebody that seems to be living in some places of oppression. And that's a very emotional word. Freedom also has an emotional kind of content to it. It sounds wonderful. It sounds powerful. It sounds inviting. When Jesus utters phrases like, you will know the truth and the truth will set you free, or whoever the Son has made free is free indeed. We are drawn to words like that, whether they're the words of Jesus or even the words of kind of our history in which we hope for and live for a life of freedom, politically, socially, culturally, a life of freedom. And so when we begin to think about that content, what it would mean to be free, what does it mean for you to be free? We can immediately feel the almost paradoxical relationship between oppression and freedom. They're almost opposites. And sometimes we can start to think that whether we feel oppressed or free is just a luck of the draw. But Jesus seems to suggest that it is about knowing truth, that there's not just about the outward circumstances. It's actually we can affect this sense of oppression or freedom by putting something into practice that works better. So here's a little parable from Luke 17 that has some, you know, actually it's a literal story that talks about gratitude. It goes like this. Now, on his way to Jerusalem, Jesus traveled along the border of Samaria and Galilee. And as he was going into a village, 10 men who had leprosy met him, and they stood at a distance and they called out in a loud voice, Jesus, Master, have pity on us. When he saw them, he said, go show yourselves to the priest. And as they went, they were cleansed. One of them, when he saw he was healed, came back praising God in a loud voice. He threw himself at Jesus' feet and thanked him, and he was a Samaritan. And Jesus asked, were not all 10 cleansed? Where are the other 9? Has no one returned to give praise to God except this foreigner? And then he said to him, rise and go, your faith has made you well. So it's kind of an interesting story because it says something about humanity. 10 lepers are healed. Now, leprosy in the first century is oppressive. The suspicion, the horror of the disease, not understanding exactly how it worked or how it was transferred from one person to another, became just the dreaded disease. So lepers were forced out of community. They could only live together. They didn't have contact with family or friends. They were required to stay a distance away from healthy people, to shout out unclean so people from a distance would know. An oppressive kind of disease. And these 10 are healed. And when you stop and you think about it, I think you could say, you know, based on this

story, 9 out of 10 people find it difficult to express gratitude appropriately or at all. So when you begin to think about it, why do we have such a hard time being grateful, practicing gratitude? When you think about your daily focus or practices, do you more often focus on oppression or do you more often focus on freedom? In an average day, how often do you feel grateful for the circumstances in your life, for what is happening today, for being alive, for being connected? We live in a culture that's very into cause and effect. We try to figure it out about everything. When we think about the recent fires that we had a year ago, we want to talk about that. Is that global warming? Is that a lack of sufficient management on the part of our city or county? You know, what exactly is the cause? Who was negligent? Who's to blame? We really ask that. And if you ask any question in our culture, any struggle that we have, anything that we're dealing with, we'll try to figure out the cause and effect. Gun control, immigration, educational standards, taxation, distribution of wealth. Who's to blame? What's the cause? If we can figure out the cause, we can fix everything. But sadly, that's not how it works. It's not even how it works in our own lives. It's much more difficult than that. And I think because of that, we've forgotten to ask a better question. That when we begin to think about most of our choices, that's where we are able to affect something. And so I guess the question then to me, the most obvious question that we ought to ask is, can we do better? Can we do something better? Not what is the cause and how do we fix it, but right now, given the circumstances, the complexity of life, of culture, of politics, to think that we're going to find the cause and the answer to the solution is silly. We can't even do that in our own homes and with our own families. We can only take the next right step. So what would be better? Try it. Does it work? Very practical kinds of thinking. The culture wants to ask over and over and over, how far can I press my freedom? But that might not be our best question. Maybe our best question is, what's the best possible choice for me to make now? All of that said, gratitude is a really good choice. It's a choice that's good for you. It's a better choice than other things you might focus on or think about. In fact, from the scientific side, those who practice gratitude experience more happiness and more freedom than people who don't. Gratitude is good for you. And yet, why is it so difficult? If I just stopped you right now and said, what are you thinking about? Are you thinking oppressive thoughts? Are you thinking depressing thoughts? Are you thinking about what a mess the world is? Are you reading the headlines in the news, listening to a talking head this morning and feeling completely overwhelmed? What would it be like for you to stop and to think about making a list of things for which you're gratitude? Again, you can't always do this sort of balance between, you know, what's the cause and what's the effect? How do we fix everything? But you could say, what's the better choice for me? What is the most obvious question? Can I do better right now in my thinking? That would be incredibly important to change where we are right now. And that's not just a spiritual reality, that's a scientific reality. We're going to talk about that right after this.

0: what does the chicken say?
1: Chicken. Oh, okay.
0: And a wolf?
1: Oh, a wolf.
0: What about the tiny dog? Cat. Owl. Dolphin? What does the turkey say?
2: Whale sound.
0: Do the giraffe.
1: Giraffe, really? Okay. 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
15: Welcome back. You're listening to Healing Conversations on KABC 790. I'm Dave Roberts. We're talking today about gratitude. We're talking about behavioral spirituality, about a way of thinking and moving, whether it's in a spiritual motivation or a motivation that's both rooted in science and culture, that is better for us. And so we're going to talk in detail about that in a minute. But let's talk about this complex construction in some of Paul's writings. And you'll hear some of the tone of it. Here's what he writes in Colossians 2. And remember, he's talking to a group of people who are trying to figure it out. They're listening to the freedom that the Roman and Hellenistic culture offers them of basically anything goes. If you desire it, go do it. There's nothing wrong with that. And then over against that are a group of people who are from Jewish descent who are saying, no, you need to take on all of the weight of the Jewish structures. And by the way, this is a good time to address this. I have a caller who has been calling and talking about that sometimes they're offended because we talk about Jewish oppression. And let's be clear. The oppression of the Jews that we speak of, it's the same oppression that Jesus speaks of, that the leaders in the first century of Judaism were oppressing the rest of the Jews with the rules of the religion. Jesus says in Matthew 21, you have weighed them down. You have placed loads on their backs that are crushing the life out of them, and you do nothing to help them. That's addressed to the Pharisees and the Sadducees and the leaders of Judaism. And so if in this content, when we talk about Jewish leaders or the Jews who are oppressing others, that's a very specific hierarchy, and it's a part of the New Testament story. I'm not retelling something that is not present in the New Testament. And so this church at Colossae is being invited to the freedom of the Hellenistic culture, But some people are saying to them, no, you have to abide by all the rules of Judaism. And Paul is writing to say you don't have to do either one of those things, that there's a middle ground that is about freedom and not oppression, but not too much freedom. So this is what he writes in chapter 2. I want you to know how hard I am contending for you and those at Laodicea and for all who have met me personally. My goal is that they may be encouraged in heart and united in love so that they may have the full riches of complete understanding, in order that they may know the mystery of God, namely Christ, in whom are hidden all the treasures of wisdom and knowledge. I tell you this so that no one may deceive you by fine-sounding arguments. For though I'm absent from you in body, I am present with you in spirit and delight to see how disciplined you are and how firm your faith in Christ is. So then, just as you receive Christ Jesus as Lord, continue to live your lives in him, rooted and built up in him, strengthened in the faith as you were taught and overflowing with thankfulness. See to it that no one takes you captive through hollow and deceptive philosophy, which depends on human tradition and the elemental spiritual forces of this world rather than on Christ. For in Christ, all the fullness of the deity lives in bodily form, and in Christ you've been brought to fullness. He's the head over every power and authority. In him you were also circumcised with a circumcision not performed by human hands. Your whole self, ruled by the flesh, was put off when you were circumcised by Christ. Having been buried with him in baptism, in which you were also raised with him through your faith in the working of God who raised him from the dead. When you were dead in your sins and in your uncircumcision of your flesh, God made you alive in Christ. He forgave all your sins. He canceled the charge of legal indebtedness, which stood against us and condemned us. He's taken it away. He nailed it to the cross. Having disarmed the powers and authorities, he made public spectacle of them, triumphing over them by the cross. That's a lot, but Paul is arguing for a freedom. He's arguing that they're not being taken and told that they have to go through the Jewish process of circumcision. No, God did that spiritually through Christ. He's saying to them, you don't have to be captured by philosophies that sound good, but they don't work. And so he's asking them to find a middle ground. Here's a few things that stand out. It's a worldview that contends. I'm contending for you, he says at the beginning. My goal is that you would be encouraged and united and you'd have some understanding. God's love, as talked about in the scripture, is about hope. It's about gratitude. It's about a mind and a heart that is contending because it's a fight. And if I said to you, the idea of Christ is freedom and thanksgiving, what do you think the cultural ideal is? We think about it in terms of wanting freedom, but what we talk about is often what's broken. We talk in remedial ways. And it's hard to express gratitude. It's hard to maintain a perspective of life that is constantly grateful. And so it's a worldview that contends this attitude of thanksgiving. Number two, it's a worldview of wisdom and knowledge. So he says, I want you to take on the treasures of wisdom and knowledge. I think by that he means it's not about deceptive thinking. It's not about you're going to overcome real pain with positive thinking. That's not what gratitude is. It's about taking on a view that is grateful, but then it's also wisdom and knowledge. It sees the real story. It's not hiding from reality. It's digging in. And then it's a worldview that seeks the best. He goes through a long argument and says, there's a lot of fine sounding philosophical arguments, but they don't work. And so let's seek something that is better for you. Let's take on a worldview that actually works. And in our culture today, we have a lot of very high-sounding, sophisticated, philosophical ideals that get thrown around. If you don't think so, turn on any news station and listen to politicians. The hard thing is most of them don't work. Most of them can't go where they want to go. I don't think you have to look much further than the whole idea of we're going to put a wealth tax on people. And how are people responding to the states and cities that are placing wealth tax on people? Those people are moving. These high ideals don't work for very practical reasons. And Paul's simply saying, don't be deceived. Invest yourself in philosophies and ideas that work. And then it's a worldview that claims wholeness and freedom, that life And God, according to the biblical story, is working on your behalf and mine at intervening and freeing us. And really, the biblical story is, even at one point, we'll be freed from the physical reality of life, that our death will be a pathway to freedom. Whether you believe that or not, that is the narrative and how it works. So this worldview of gratitude, it's not easy. It's not automatic. 9 out of 10 lepers who were healed of a dreadful disease didn't find a place of true gratitude, at least didn't come and express it. And we struggle with that, don't we? Even if we feel gratitude, we struggle with expressing it. So let's talk about the science of gratitude. Mark McMinn says this in his book, The Science of Virtue. Gratitude is a sense of thankfulness and joy in response to receiving a gift, whether the gift be a tangible benefit from a specific other or a moment of peaceful bliss evoked by natural beauty. He goes on to suggest that people who live in a disposition of gratitude reap some benefits. This is what he writes. Gratitude is associated with increases in positive mood, pleasantness, self-esteem, sense of well-being, life satisfaction. Grateful people have a lower risk of depression than others, as well as a decreased likelihood for anxiety disorders, for phobias, eating disorders, nicotine dependence, alcohol or drug abuse. Grateful people are less materialistic than others and experienced enhanced daily motivation. In his book, he references wood as one of the scientific references. He and his colleagues go on to summarize how gratitude promotes social relationships. Compared with others, grateful people are more motivated to work on their relationships. They're more inclined to repay kind gestures. They're more willing to forgive. They're inclined to praise and trust others. They're inclined to accept altruistic acts from others, to help others, to feel socially supported. Those who are grateful tend to have positive views of others, to be expressive of their feelings, and to find meaningful ways of resolving conflict. Expressing gratitude in a romantic relationship promotes improvements in the relationship over the coming 6 months, studies find. Moreover, gratitude from one partner promotes gratitude in the other. That's a direct quote from McMinn's book. It's not really shocking to anybody that gratitude is good for us. So maybe as we kind of head to break, when we come back, we're going to get Eric in the studio. But before we do that, I'm going to highlight maybe some gratitude practices that you could think about that might invite you into a place where on a daily basis, you just go, I'm going to do this. I'm going to engage. Remember, behavioral spirituality. It's not just about an ideal. How will we change our practices so that we are finding more gratitude in our life, not just a value that we think give intellectual assent to in our head, but a virtue? Every day I do these things in order to experience and participate in gratitude. So when we come back from break, we're going to go right to that list and have some suggestions. We'll be right back.
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17: When it comes to allegations of voter fraud in California,
18: there are no details. There is no specifics.
17: California Attorney General Rob Bonta on MS Now talking about claims Friday by federal prosecutor Bill Saley that his office and the FBI have multiple voter fraud investigations underway in the state.
18: There is no specific allegation of any individualized act of voter fraud.
17: President Trump has also made claims several times.
19: They're rigging the election right now, it looks like, in California.
17: But he hasn't given any examples. We should have another vote count update this afternoon. Yesterday's count narrowed the gap in the governor's race between second-place Republican Steve Hilton and third-place Democrat Tom Steyer. They're now less than 5 percentage points apart. And SoFi Stadium has now covered up the SoFi as it prepares for World Cup matches that start Friday. FIFA prohibits any sponsorships, so it's now temporarily Los Angeles Stadium. Those are the headlines. I'm Jason Athenson.
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15: Welcome back. You're listening to Healing Conversations on KABC 790. I'm Dave Roberts. We're making a little list here of some, you know, maybe some ways of introducing gratitude into your daily routine. So here's some ideas. Number one, do you pray at mealtimes? Maybe take that little moment, that impromptu ad lib prayer, and allow it to be a place of speaking gratitude. Just have an opportunity to say, as we appreciate this food, we want to also be thankful. And then there's a list. It just is a prompting to remember. I could just speak through this like a ritual, rote repetition, or I could take a minute and actually use this as an opportunity to express gratitude and to make a list prayerfully, thankfully of things. You could journal. You could write some things down. You could just say every morning before I start my day, I'm going to write a list of things for which I'm grateful. Maybe you make that list and you just check it every day. You reread it, you add some things. Maybe the list evolves every day, but you work with something on the written page. Maybe it's about taking a walk. Maybe it's about getting out and noticing and thinking about what's going on around you. And for those of you that are so inclined, maybe that's a prayer kind of walk in which you pray, in which you think about the beautiful world in which we live. You take note of it. You take note of the things that we so often take for granted, nature, the birds, the sounds, the smells, the things that are around you. Maybe at the end of every day, you just take a minute and you look over the day. And you note all the things that made you grateful. You had lunch with a friend and the food was especially good and you had great conversation. You ran into somebody. You were able to pay a bill. Someone remembered you and sent you an email or made a phone call. Ways that are practical that can, on a daily basis, change the way we see the world. And studies tell us if you just do that, if you just take time to be thankful every day, it doesn't just change your attitude.
0: it changes your physiology. Your brain is going to produce better hormones that make you feel better, sleep better, heal better, give you a better attitude if we just put some of these things into practice. I want to welcome into the studio Eric McClenahan. Welcome, Eric.
1: Hey, Dave. How's it going?
0: It's going okay. How about you?
1: Here we are.
0: Yeah, here we are.
1: I'm grateful that we're here.
0: Grateful that we're
1: How's
0: here.
1: That? Wow. Is that a good start? Did I listen well?
0: That's a good start. You nailed it. You got right into the conversation.
1: All right. Well, so long, everybody. It's been great.
0: So how do you, how natural is it to you to be grateful?
1: Extremely unnatural.
0: Yeah.
1: I think I'm a very cynical. I critique myself. I critique situations. My strength finder. Number one thing, people don't know Strength Finder is a personality test that you take. Yeah. They tell you what
0: 40-year Gallup study that tells you what your strengths are. It's a great thing. You can do it online. You should do it.
1: So my number one is maximizer, which means like looking at something and making it the best it can possibly be. Right.
0: Yeah.
1: Which means inherent in that means that I look at things and realize and notice what's wrong with them.
0: Yeah.
1: So that I can fix it. And
0: I don't experience you as a cynical person. I think I experience you as a skeptical person, but I don't know that I would even use that. I think I would say detail oriented person.
1: Yeah, I guess so. I guess what I mean, it can be summed up in when I go see, I love Broadway musicals, right?
0: Yeah.
1: And I have a hard time with that, with movies, with everything. I don't always want to go in and be a critic of what I just saw.
0: Oh, sure.
1: Right. And we have a friend, Perry Moore, that used to work at our church. Yep. He's one of my greatest friends. I love Perry. Perry has a goodness to him that challenges if you're a good person. You know what I mean?
0: Yep.
1: Like I hang out with Perry and I go, I think I'm a jerk.
0: Yeah. Well, I think Perry has a very childlike behavior, disposition in the very best way.
1: Yeah.
0: It's not childish. It's childlike.
1: Yeah.
0: It's kind and it's gentle and he doesn't come from a, place of cynicism or even authority. Just a learner and kind of takes delight in things that I don't know that I would even notice.
1: So I was at a production of Hairspray with Perry and our wives and, a little double date to go see Hairspray.
0: Yeah.
1: And it was the most mediocre production of Hairspray I've ever seen. Yeah. And I was sitting there going, I spent money on this.
0: Yeah.
1: How did they hire this actor?
0: Yeah.
1: It was clearly not great.
0: Yeah.
1: And after the show was over, people do what is now the obligatory standing ovation, whether you liked it or not.
0: Right.
1: And I look over and Perry is crying.
0: Wow.
1: And I'm like, did he stub his toe when we all stood up? Like, there's no possible way that the performance moved him. First of all, even a good performance of Hairspray is not going to make you cry.
0: Yeah.
1: It's Hairspray. It's fun. It's, a little kitsch. So I'm like, dude, what is going on? And he just goes, I am overwhelmed that all these people on a Saturday matinee performed this for me.
0: Wow.
1: It took so many people today to put this on. The band had to show up. The orchestra had to show up. The actors had to show up. Lighting, directing, all these sound guys showed up so that on a random Saturday matinee, I can enjoy myself. And when they all come out and take a bow, it makes me a little emotional with gratitude. And that was like a life defining moment for me.
0: Yeah.
1: Every single show I've been to from that moment on, I've thought about that at the end of the show and tried to have a moment of gratitude.
0: Yeah.
1: But that does not come natural to me. I'm sitting there going, that was terrible.
0: Well, and I think, it is so easy to get into a mindset. And I mean, just what we notice, I use this illustration. Sometimes you've heard me say it, but we'll have friends come to town and we'll go to LAX and pick them up and be driving up through downtown. You drive up and there's the Hollywood sign and you come on through downtown and, you see the signs for Dodger Stadium and, And then you kind of get up on the 2 freeway and head up into the mountains. And from the minute they get off the plane, they're like noticing the palm trees and noticing this and noticing that. And then as we head up the mountain, they're always like, this is so beautiful. And you're kind of like, yeah, sure, whatever.
1: Yeah.
0: We just become kind of, I don't know, we become numb.
1: Yeah.
0: What's around us. You know, sometimes I hear people talk about I travel and I'm in other parts of the country. And, you know, California is not portrayed as the ideal place to live around the country. I mean, yeah. For, you know, the cost of living and the high prices for gas. And when, you know, people will say that, man, I hear you guys are paying $7 a gallon for gas. I'm like, well, I've never paid that. But yeah, I mean, it's higher, certainly.
1: It's weather tax.
0: Yeah. You know, but I think, you know, sometimes because we live in that, we forget. Yeah, but man, what an incredible place to live. I mean, any kind of entertainment you want is available all the time. I mean, you know, maybe not your specific person, but someone, you know, an A-list musician band is playing in L.A. somewhere.
1: Yeah.
0: Food, authentic, real, delicious food from around the world, any culture represented in strength. I mean,
1: You can surf and ski in the same day.
0: Yeah. And just the natural beauty. I mean, I've been all over the world, and there are places in, you know, Southern California that compete with any place in the world in beauty. Mm-hmm. And we just forget, I think, we can so easily get caught up. And I think that's true at a micro level. Mm-hmm. We can walk into our houses. You know, I live in an old house. It's almost 100 years old. I can walk in and see nothing but what's broken. Because something's always broken. I mean, it's just old. It needs constant care.
1: I
0: think that can be true in our families, with our spouse, with our children, with our grandchildren. We always see what's wrong instead of what's good.
1: Yeah, I'll tell you one reason it's hard for me, and we'll probably touch on this and then come back after the break and talk about it more. But the thing that is always going in my head is the late, great Kobe Bryant.
0: Yeah.
1: And there was a playoff series where they went up 3-0 in the series. No team that's gone up 3-0 has ever lost a series. And he was really stoic during the press conference. And they're like, are you happy? You just went up 3-0. And he said, job's not finished.
0: Yeah.
1: Job's not finished.
0: Yeah.
1: You know, and I have carried that with me, that gratitude only comes at the very end of achieving something.
0: Right.
1: You know, and you never feel like you fully achieved it, so gratitude never comes. Does that make sense?
0: Yeah, you can't celebrate till it's all done, and then all of your opportunities to celebrate the little victories were lost, because sometimes you don't get the final victory. You know, sometimes it doesn't work that way. And we do rob ourselves of an awful lot of joy.
1: Yeah.
0: That's what we're talking about. We're going to go to break, and we'll be right back after this.
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0: Welcome back to your listening to Healing Conversations with Eric McClenahan and Dave Roberts on KABC 790. We're talking about gratitude and why it's hard and how it works. You had a thought going to break, Eric. What were
1: yeah,
0: you?
1: It was the old Kobe Bryant, job's not finished.
0: Yeah.
1: Job's not finished. The Dodgers adopted it in their last two playoff World Series runs, you know. And I feel like that mentality keeps me from being grateful for little things. It almost feels always to me like gratitude is like naive. Like you have to set aside so many negative things to be grateful that you're like, oh, that person, they just don't get it.
0: Yeah.
1: They don't see the negatives. You know what I mean?
0: Yeah. Yeah.
1: I think it's the opposite. I'm seeing only the negatives and not the positives and not taking the little wins where I can get them.
0: Yeah. And I think that's, the interesting thing about that is we are actually trained that way. You know, we live in a remedial culture that basically focuses on what's broken. I mean, that's this whole conversation about positive psychology is, you know, the movement in psychology from the late 90s that said, you know, all we've talked about in the world of psychology is what's wrong with people. Why don't we start talking about what's right? Why don't we explore and do research into what's right with people? And so this kind of movement began, and it's turned out to be incredibly important. Even StrengthsFinder, you know, let's talk about what people's strengths are and how they can live in their strengths. And these studies have found that, you know, the old process of even leadership training was, here's what you're good at and here's what you're deficient in. Let's work on where you're deficient.
1: Mm-hmm.
0: But the modern studies are finding that's not a very productive way to live. Find your strengths and work in your strengths. You know, sometimes you have to work in things that you're not good at because that's part of the job, but are part of the relationship or part of life. But, you know, go ahead and give yourself permission to work in your strengths. Mm-hmm. And I think, you know, that's true about the general idea of gratitude. We are trained to focus on what's broken. We're trained to focus on what we need to work on, but it's robbing us. And I think, you know, I reflect on this, having raised four kids, the drudgery of the daily grind when you're raising kids. The schedules, the lunches, the dinners, the laundry, the process. And it's so easy that that is life. That's what you focus on. And then suddenly in a flash, they're grown and gone.
1: Yeah.
0: And then you think, oh my goodness, what an idiot I was. Why did I not stop and think, this is so cool. You know, this is such a privilege. I live very close to the elementary school where my kids attended for 21 years. 21 years in a row, we had kids in that elementary school. And I drive by watching the parents, you know, bringing their kids to school. And I'm jealous. I'm just like, this is such a great time in life. But I promise you, it did not feel like a great time in life when it was me.
1: Yeah, I'm there now. Yeah. It doesn't always feel great.
0: No. And that's our nature. Yeah. I like to use this illustration. You know, I bring it up at different times in whether counseling or sometimes it pops up in sermons. But if you imagine that you're on a ship and, you know, life is a journey and you're on a ship and you're out in the ocean and you're headed somewhere. A lot of us spend our lives down in the hold of the ship killing rats. We're cleaning this up and trying to fix that and trying to straighten. And that's even true relationally, you know. Mm-hmm. We're going to get the, you know, until my wife does blah, blah, blah, my husband and until our kids figure out. So we're just all the time fixing stuff down. And it's so important that sometimes we get up on the deck and we look around and we think about our destination and our destiny and we see the beauty around us because we can't live in the bottom of the ship all the time. If we do, it's not good for us psychologically. We get depressed and sad and overwhelmed and anxious.
1: Yeah.
0: And so it's really important to get up out of that and to see the bigger picture.
1: I think another reason why gratitude is hard is just because our world is so dominated by advertising.
0: Yeah.
1: And advertising, their job is to make you feel like you're living at a deficit until you have their product.
0: Yeah.
1: You know, Old Navy's never run an ad that said, hey, be grateful for the clothes that are in your closet.
0: Yeah.
1: Hey, you got some great clothes in there.
0: Yeah.
1: Their ads are, look at these happy people. You could be this happy too if you had an Old Navy performance fleece.
0: Yeah.
1: And absolutely. So it's just, you're constantly, I just, in the break, I got an email from the company I use for life insurance. And it was like, basically, how to protect yourself beyond life insurance. I thought the life insurance was the protection. Like,
0: that was the ultimate expression, right?
1: I don't have everything that I need. You know what I mean? Like, you're just constantly. So am I grateful that I have life insurance or do I not have enough? You know, and it's just constantly that over and over.
0: Well, and then there's that phenomenon in our culture of moving the goalpost. And, you know, there was a time culturally where we only had one pocket, you know, we had money to spend. And if you had money to spend, you were wealthy. I mean, if you had money, and then we moved to money to spend and money saved, money in the bank, you know, a surplus of money that, you know, I mean, for so many years and in so many cultures, having enough money to have a place to live and food was successful in a big way. And then now we have to have that and some savings. Mm-hmm. And then somewhere, you know, we developed a third pocket. You have to have that and some savings and investments because we want to maintain our lifestyle beyond, you know, just the years of our employment. And then it's getting pushed further out. You know, how much do you need to retire comfortably? It never ends. You don't ever feel like you've achieved or you've accomplished or you're on track or you've done enough. And that's a good example. You know, having a life insurance policy made you one of the most responsible people on the planet, but evidently not.
1: There's more. Let's talk about the practices, because behavioral spirituality is about practices. Yeah. What of these ones did that you mentioned resonates with you? What are you?
0: For me, it's the inventory thing. It's I didn't use the language, but the Jesuits practice the thing called the daily examine, not the word examine, but it's E-X-A-M-E-N, the practice of stopping and reflecting on the whole day. That is effective for me. It's a part of kind of my ritual of going to sleep at night. I read some devotional things. I read some scripture. But then, you know, just to give some thought to prayer and thankfulness and thinking through, that becomes a big deal.
1: Mm-hmm.
0: So I think, you know, taking time and reflecting on all of that is really important. That's my big thing. What about you? Do you do any of that?
1: Yeah, I mean, the mixing up the mealtime prayer basically is us, but mixing up the bedtime prayer with my daughter. And to be fair, a lot of it just stemmed out of the time where I was really considering what prayer was and what do I think about it and what do I believe about it. And gratitude is just like, I think, the simplest form of prayer that doesn't really, you don't need to believe much about God to do gratitude at the end of the day. Right.
0: Yeah. Yeah.
1: And
0: that's right.
1: I think that bedtime prayer is a opportunity on the negative side to look at the day and go, what went wrong and what can potentially go wrong coming up? And what do I need God for?
0: Yeah.
1: You know, in the magic genie vending machine type of way of looking at it and going, ah, it can be such a negative thing, you know?
0: Yeah.
1: Oh, man, this isn't, well, this wasn't. But then also turn it on its head and it can be such a positive thing. What am I grateful for? Like, what can I tell God in this moment at the end of the day that I'm grateful for?
0: And right.
1: Sometimes it's hard.
0: Sure.
1: Some days didn't go very well.
0: No.
1: But there's always something.
0: Yeah, you know, always.
1: I had a really rough day, but I'm so grateful that I came home and we were able to talk about it with a family that I love.
0: Yeah.
1: You know, there, sometimes it's harder than others, but sometimes it's just the same list every day because life is a lot of monotony.
0: It is.
1: But it's certainly changed the way that we end the nights as my with my family. Yeah.
0: You know, we only got a couple minutes left, but I'd like to go back to the idea. We didn't touch on this really separately, but, you know, we think in our culture about cause and effect. And, you know, if I could find the cause, I could fix everything. Mm-hmm. We seldom think about, you know, what is the best thing? Can I do better?
1: Mm-hmm.
0: What could I do? What would be the next step that would be better? And when it comes to this very basic thing about practicing gratitude, it is better for us psychologically, emotionally, spiritually. It's better for our bodies. It's better for our overall health to be grateful and to practice gratitude. And study after study after study after study says this is a better choice for you than cynicism or darkness or depression or whatever. So I think, you know, that said, the challenge for you as you kind of head out into your day is, can you make some choices today that are just, can you do better? Can you do better in this place of gratitude? Can you do better feeling it? Can you do better reflecting on it? Can you do better in expressing it to the people around you? That's the hope, and that's the prayer. And so as you go out into your day, God bless. Thanks so much for listening. We'll talk to you next week.

0: Good evening, and thank you for joining us tonight. I'm Tiffany Meyer.
1: Hey, what are you watching?
2: 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It's called NTD Evening News.
1: What?
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1: Is it local news?
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7: In reaction, right? And so it got real close to above 100 before this chain reaction would have taken place. And first and foremost, hats off, you know, big round of applause to our firefighters who went in there, risked life every time they went to go check the temperatures. I know they tried to do it in the evening times when the sun wasn't directly on it, and right, to try to reduce the risk, but there was always the risk for every single firefighter, every piece, you know, every member of emergency personnel who were responding to the scene, that this could be the last call they ever go on, that they might not be going home. And I represent hundreds of sheriffs and first responders. I have already represented hundreds throughout my career, and I still represent many. And I have to say that it's something where you think about what you would do in that scenario, right? And the stress that they must be under. Not just the fact that they could be injured, but if they let everyone else down, there's this tremendous pressure on the fire department where they don't want there to be a toxic spill in Garden Grove, where a huge chemical explosion in a, you know, populated area. This is a high risk, right? This is a high stress situation. And so there are presumptions actually in the work injury forum, the workers' compensation arena, where I handle cases, I've handled thousands, where injuries like psychological stress, PTSD, are presumed to be work-related in order to provide benefits to first responders. So again, first things first, thank you to the fire department, the police who secured the area, everybody involved there. I can imagine how scary it is that this tank might erupt on you any second. And it's good to hear that it's seemingly under control as of the recording of this program, right? Now,
8: yes.
7: On top of that, there were 50,000 people thereabouts that were evacuated from the area.
8: Yeah, let's get to them in 30 seconds. You're dialed into the Workers' Rights Radio Show with attorney Robert Ozeron and myself, Steve Appel. Robert and I have 50 years of experience in workers' compensation, employment, and labor law. 310-999-9989, the Injured Worker Hotline. Phones are open right now if you want to call or text. 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We're talking about the chemical emergency at GKN Aerospace in Garden Grove. Back to you, Robert.
7: And so what I wanted to bring people's attention to is I've seen a couple of lawyers that I am familiar with, and they have retained new cases, and you know they put it on their social media, where if you were in the evacuation zone and the employer still demanded that you would go to work because, let's say, you're six or seven blocks away, right? You wouldn't be automatically killed by the explosion. But you had a reasonable fear that if there was going to be an explosion or a leak and it became some sort of toxic air, that you could become very sick, that you could become injured, you could bring it home to your family, they could get sick or injured, right? These types of fears are very reasonable. And if you are terminated because you refuse to show up to work, there is a labor code that protects you as a worker. It's labor code 6311. That's 6311, which basically says that if there is a safety violation,

0: violation or condition which creates a real and apparent hazard, workers can refuse to perform their duties or arrive to work.
1: Now, we don't know if there were any safety violations.
0: Well, no, but the second half of that, which would be a real and apparent hazard.
1: Clearly there was.
0: Of course there was. There was an evacuation order in a certain area.
1: 50,000 people,
0: But let me ask you this. And they showed like a little map where the wind was blowing and this is the direction. But what about people who are right outside of that evacuation area? Right? Do they have a reasonable fear that I don't want to go to work because there's a chance this thing explodes and I end up breathing in hazardous chemicals? And I'm not interested in a lawsuit. I'm interested in keeping my life, right? My family's going to get paid off a lawsuit for my death years later, but they'll be.
1: So you're not, Robert, you're not talking about people that were working at the factory. You're talking about people that lived near the factory that worked somewhere else. Am I correct?
0: Correct. Worked near the factory. Employees at different businesses. It doesn't matter if you're working at the liquor store a mile away. Right. And you're not under an evacuation order. Well, either way, if you have a real and apparent risk to your safety and health, you could refuse to go to work and it's protected, which means you should not be fired for it. And the reason that I'm bringing this up now is, as you could imagine, I am friendly, collegial with many fellow attorneys in my field, in workers' rights, employment law, and injury law. Right? We all get together or at least talk to each other on social media here and there. And I have seen now a couple of lawsuits drop where employees had been staying home, refusing to perform their duties, refusing to come to work because they felt that their safety was at risk, and their employer fired them. That right there could be a lawsuit in the employment law court, not just the workers' comp court. Remember, ladies and gentlemen, workers' comp is a no-fault injury. So even if your employer doesn't make you go to work, but now you have this anxiety of I've missed paychecks, I have psychological stress because I couldn't go to work, but I'm an hourly employee, what am I going to do? Right? Could I sue the aerospace company for my lost wages? You probably could, but is any lawyer going to take a case for a week of lost wages? Probably not, right? It might be tough. You might find somebody. You should definitely call my office and we'd be happy to talk to you, 310-999-9989. Or you can just text me, 310-999-9989. Remember, I don't charge a penny up front. It's totally free to call me, to text me, to kick the tires on what your case might be worth. So feel free to call or text. Now, that said, Steve, the psychological stress of people who have to miss work, people who are losing paychecks, who are working and are scared, have anxiety, psychological injury, we call it. It's a psychological injury on a no-fault basis of their employer. It's not their employer's fault that their business happened to be located 2 miles away from a chemical issue, right? It's nobody's fault in terms of the employment, but workers' compensation is a no-fault injury claim. So that includes things like standing around and your feet hurt, repetitive bending, your low back starts to hurt, or psychological stress from, and I have this one coming up a lot, working in a neighborhood that's crime-ridden. A lot of crime, you're always having a little bit of anxiety before going to work, you have anxiety getting back to your car. These are all things that are of no fault to your of your employer, right? Nonetheless, it's a work-related injury because it's a no fault, and that would be a psychological injury, right? These are the types of cases where my office, we are more than 98% successful on all of our cases. But when it comes to things like psychological injury, working in a hazardous condition, or potentially hazardous, like would be this situation, you have to call my office, you got to text my office, because you could be leaving money on the table. The insurance company, not the employer, the insurance company directly may owe you thousands of dollars. So you call me, you text me, you say, hey, Robert, heard you on the radio. I've got psychological stress from the job, and maybe I wasn't working next to the chemical plant, but I was dealing with homeless people out the front of my business, or I was dealing with dangerous conditions somewhere else. 310-999-9989. You call me, you text me. Remember, it's totally free. There's no charge to call me and talk to me or a member of my team. They're standing by. And just say, what do you think my case is worth? Do you think I have a case? I love getting calls like that because – Well, it lets me know you're listening to the radio show, firstly, and that you've stuck around to catch the phone number. So you've learned something, hopefully, about workers' rights. And then that's how I make my big cases, surprisingly. And we'll talk about that on the other side of the break.
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1: And we're back on the Workers' Rights Radio Show with attorney Robert Ozeron and myself, Steve Appel. 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California is moving towards what could be the nation's toughest action against deadly silica exposure in the countertop industry. State regulations have begun the process of banning the fabrication and installation of artificial stone products containing more than 1% crystalline silica. Ladies and gentlemen, attorney Robert Ozeron.
0: Yeah, they call it silicosis, Steve. We've covered this on the show before.
1: We sure have.
0: There was first a warning, right? And then there were safety regulations. And now, quickly, a potential all-out ban. I must say, California has moved very quickly. Maybe they're listening to the Workers' Rights Radio Show. Yeah, maybe. But I feel like either California is moving very quickly or you and I have been doing the show for a very long time.
1: Yes, right.
0: Because I feel like, oh, we covered it when this was just a blip on the radar.
1: Right.
0: And then it became a kind of constant on the radar. And now it is going to be potentially a complete and all-out ban. I don't know how I feel about it. I'm always making my mind up. I have an open mind on the issue. Let's talk about the injury aspects first, and then we'll talk about the economic potential impact right after, okay? Because anytime there's a rule outlawing something, all I'm thinking is, oh, someone's going to lose their job, right? And they're going to call my office, 310-999-9989, and they're going to make a claim for their wear and tear injuries for their entire career, and I'm going to get them paid because I win more than 98% of my cases. But I will set that aside for 1 second, minus the plug I just gave you. When we talk about silicosis, we talk about an exposure injury, okay? Exposure injuries are often very valuable because they often have serious health complications. It's not like you had a sunburn as an exposure injury, which is a legitimate injury nonetheless. I mean, I could probably get you paid on that, but they only, you know, maybe a couple thousand dollars.
1: Yeah, these are what's known as life-altering illnesses.
0: That's right. And you know, this is the same thing with long-term exposure to anything, whether it's silica, whether it's some sort of chemicals or benzene. I've had many cases where people have worked in the oil industry and just being around the oil and the gas, right, the truck drivers, they end up having cancer and diabetes, high blood pressure, respiratory illnesses. Like, these are very serious. And on top of that, and this is the power of workers' comp, I'm about to give a pearl of wisdom, ladies and gentlemen. These injuries, because they often have late onsets, they're called latent injuries, which is you've been exposed now, but you don't find out that you have cancer or high blood pressure or diabetes or a stroke or a heart attack that was contributed to it until 10 years later.
1: Yeah, the classic example is asbestos with asbestosis. That doesn't sometimes arise for 15 or 20 years.
0: Exactly. And then the question is, wow, Robert, I last worked 10 years ago or 20 years ago. Could I still bring a claim for my injuries? I just found out that I have an injury. I didn't even know I was exposed back then. We didn't think about things like silicosis.
1: Right.
0: Right. We didn't have these same ventilation standards. Right. It was just the fancy companies where they had all of this indoor air ducting and all of that. Those, you know, with the rest of us, we worked in a shed. And if it got too filled with chemicals, they told us to open a window. Right. Happened all the time back then. Happened all the time. And now all of a sudden your teeth are falling out. Right. 10 years later, but your teeth are falling out, or you've got skin cancer, or you've got everything, everything. I've literally covered everything, I think, in my whole career, just about. And so this is the power of workers' compensation, which is we can go back in time. Right. So it comes from the date that you became aware that you have a workers' compensation disability. That's a work-related injury. It doesn't just mean that you're aware you have the injury. It's only that you're aware it's work-related by at least 1%. That is it. That is the thinnest of all standards. So this is how the workers' compensation system, even though it's not a traditional lawsuit because there's no fault, it's in a different building, it's not in that big courthouse you see on TV, it's not like that. It's the, call it the minor leagues in a certain way, right? You don't have to prove anybody's at fault. It doesn't matter if the employer is out of business or went bankrupt, because workers' comp isn't against the employer. It's against the insurance company that they had at the time. That is it. And everybody in workers' compensation in California must have workers' compensation insurance. It's like driving a car. Everyone must have auto insurance. Now, unlike driving a car, some people don't have auto insurance, but California workers' comp is a better system than that, because there is the state of California that would step in if somebody didn't have insurance. But
1: and we'll move on with more in 30 seconds. You're dialed into the Workers' Rights Radio Show with attorney Robert Ozeron and myself, Steve Appel. Robert and I have 50 years of experience in the minor leagues of workers' compensation, employment, and labor law. 310-999-9989. That's the Injured Worker Hotline. Phones are open right now if you want to call or text. Get a completely free, no obligation consult with attorney Robert Ozeron. We're talking about California's moving towards what could become the nation's toughest action against deadly silica exposure in the countertop industry. And also, Robert, with this story, it appears that over 98% of the workers affected by silicosis are Latino. Back to you, Robert.
0: Well, who is doing the construction and tile and stonework in California?
1: Right.
0: It's Latino men, right? Majority.
1: Yeah.
0: 98%. Right. And the average age of workers who died was under 50, which means that people have been getting sick and they are dying. And the state of California must have seen that their healthcare costs have been going way up. Right. The Medi-Cal most likely saw all of the hospital bills related to silicosis and said, that's enough. We are paying too much.
1: And then when you get any group of people that's in 98%, you're going to stand up and take notice. No question about it. Yeah.
0: Well, hopefully there are different advocacy groups for different people.
1: Yes.
0: And hopefully there's someone for this group, for workers. Now, I do advocate on behalf of workers. I don't advocate specifically for Latino, white, black, Asian. I don't do that. I represent
1: only color
0: workers.
1: You care about is green, baby.
0: That is right. That is right. Hey, what can I say? I'm a businessman in California representing workers, and I'm making everyone money. I have never said no to a client based on anything other than they do or do not have a case. Okay.
1: Right.
0: That is
1: right.
0: That for me, that is the end all be all. And that said, it is a bit of a how should I say, eyebrow raising statistic that Latino men have been dying from this, and the majority were average age under 50. Okay. Mm-hmm. That's something right there. But going back to the silicosis, the ban of it. Now, Steve, if you ban it, what's going to happen? Only California is going to ban it. Are people going to stop buying granite countertops? I don't think so. Right. What's going to happen? They're just going to open up shop in Arizona, right across the border, or Nevada, or Oregon, right? And so that is my concern, is that instead of outright bans of silicosis, maybe something regarding regulations of, right, you have to have water in the area in order to limit the dust that is kicked up, maybe better ventilation or suction, right? I'm thinking that there might be a better way in order to both keep the industrial business here.
1: Require you to wear a hazmat suit? I don't know.
0: I don't know. I don't know what's reasonable. I think there should be a bit of a study on it, and I'm hoping California would have done that. Mm-hmm. That said, you and I have been covering this story as it has evolved, and it seems to have evolved very quickly. And that is my concern, is that while California may be acting in what they believe to be the best interest of people, it's like saying to somebody, 98% Latino men here, apparently in this area, yes, we care about you so much that we're going to have to make sure you don't have a job right now, at least for this area. And maybe cutting stone is what this person knows what to do, and maybe you could change it or alter it. I don't know. All I'm saying is California's already been bleeding jobs in many areas. How many stories have you and I covered here on the Workers' Rights Radio Show, Steve, where it's a company leaving California? I don't think we have ever covered a story where big company moving into California,
1: right?
0: Right. And I promise you, ladies and gentlemen, we have no political agenda about it, okay? None. We would love to cover a story like that about a big company moving in and hiring thousands of people. We have only ever covered stories of somebody leaving California, whether it's Tesla or Chevron. Or In-N-Out Burger, or that chicken farm place that we covered last time, right?
1: Mm-hmm.
0: It seems like everyone's leaving, and I don't know. Anything that starts to be a little bit heavy-handed or a quick outright ban without seeing if there are measures that could take place where other states like Nevada and Arizona won't just come in and swoop our jobs away from us, I would have loved to have seen that. Unfortunately, the news stories that we cover, we don't have the full side of it. Maybe we'll get someone from the California OSHA or DIR to come on to the show here and to tell their side of the story. That'd be nice. We could always reach out to them for comment. But for now, ladies and gentlemen, you have to take care of yourself and your family. So if you've had any injuries or illnesses, even if they are late to the table, if they're late coming, latent injuries like silicosis, like a heart attack that could be even 1% related to an old job. Remember, the power of workers' rights in California, the power of workers' compensation law, and the knowledge that we're giving you here on this show is that you can go back in time. And because workers' comp is directly against the insurance company, it doesn't matter if the employer is still in business, moved out of state, you know, filed for bankruptcy. It doesn't matter, because it's against the insurance company directly for any injury on a wear and tear basis, even 1% related to work, and it could crop up, it could arise 10 years, 20 years later. And that right there, by the way, those are my biggest cases, the strokes, the heart attacks, the cancer. I mean, it's awful. I hope it doesn't happen to you. But those are the cases where we come onto this show and say, hey, I settled another case. The person last worked 20 years ago. I got them $350,000 for skin cancer. I do that a lot, right? I do. And I've been very lucky, very fortunate to represent the people of California and have been so successful. But don't let that money opportunity pass you by. If you've already suffered the injury, if somebody you know has already suffered these injuries, and you think it could be even 1% related to the job, you call my office. Steve, I'll let you give the number. I'll see you on the other side of the break.
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10: We're now learning at least six people were arrested during protests in downtown Los Angeles Saturday as people marked the one-year anniversary of immigration raids in LA's Garment District.
11: And we will keep coming down here. We're not going to stop.
10: Activists Saturday blocked streets and clashed with cops. Last year's raids kicked off days of civil unrest in LA. A guy from San Diego is detailing his attack by a grizzly bear at Glacier National Park in Montana.
12: As soon as it started running at me, kind of the thought of this is it went through my mind.
10: Daniel Crago, getting emotional, telling NBC San Diego how the bear chomped his arm, broke his bones, and dragged him for about 20 feet before leaving him in the snow a little over a week ago. He's recovering and will face more surgeries. One of the biggest pride celebrations in the country ends today with the Pride Parade in West Hollywood.
13: I love seeing the families with kids, exposing them like early on that it's okay to be different and not judging them.
10: The parade starts at noon. Those are the headlines. I'm Jason Athenson.
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1: And we are back on the Workers' Rights Radio Show with attorney Robert Ozeron and myself, Steve Appel. Robert and I have 50 years of experience in workers' compensation, employment, and labor law. 310-999-9989. That's 310-999-9989. The Injured Worker Hotline. Phones are open right now. If you want to call or text, get a completely free, no obligation consult with attorney Robert Ozeron. California is taking another step towards a formal workplace violence prevention standard for general industry. Cal OSHA says the standards boards must adopt that rule by December 31st of this year. For workers, the message is quite simple. Violence on the job is not just part of the job, and employers need real plans to prevent it. Ladies and gentlemen, attorney Robert Ozeron.
0: It's a jungle out there, Steve.
1: Yeah, you know, that's right. Welcome to the jungle. Yeah.
0: Yeah. Oh, man, we don't have the money on this show to license that song, do we?
1: No, we don't.
0: Yeah,
1: no.
0: This is just a local radio show.
1: Yeah, that's right.
0: We don't get Guns N' Roses here. But that said, Steve, violence on the job. Oh, we have covered this one on the show before, too, because California, again, moving quickly. Good for them, I guess. They've been trying to demand that people stop being so violent on the job. Okay, good luck. Maybe we should have laws against violence.
1: Maybe it's overstating the obvious, Robert, but being threatened, assaulted, or terrorized at work is not part of anybody's job description.
0: No, and over the last, I want to say 5 years, the number of cases my office has handled in relation to violence on the job, it's got to be more than quadrupled, right? It's got to be 4x, maybe 5x, maybe five times the amount. It used to be, I have always handled many cases. I've always handled many, many cases of all types, okay? But I watch the new clients come into the door. I see the types of cases my office is taking. I look over every single case, by the way, every single case. If you call my office, 310-999-9989, or you text me, 310-999-9989, and a fantastic member of my team over there ends up calling you or answering your text while I'm on while I'm doing the radio show, and you become a client, you become retained, right? Number one, we never charge you a penny up front. But beyond that, after your intake is completed, I personally have looked over every single intake my office has ever done, every single one. And I am not so large of a firm where I don't think that's going to change anytime soon, okay? And I see the types of cases we're taking in. I see what we call the mechanism of injury, whether it's wear and tear from typing on the keyboard and you have carpal tunnel, your wrist hurts, your neck hurts, your back hurts, very common. Right? The number of cases I've seen for violence on the job, including stabbings, shootings, fights among coworkers have always happened. I've had those in the restaurant industry. I've had that in the warehouse industry. Those have been pretty common. But the number of cases I've seen in the retail industry, and those fights are not amongst coworkers. That isn't two guys in the kitchen acting macho, and they end up spitting in each other's face and throwing blows in the alley, and then one of them gets injured and ends up bringing a worker's comp claim saying, the other guy bullied me into it, right? I've had that, by the way, and those always settle because the insurance company does not want to get into who started it. They always deny the claim. They say, you started it, but they always settle those, all right? But on the other side of that is the real violent claims. And in the city of Los Angeles in particular, Steve, like I said, 4x, four times, five times the amount, people who are fighting homeless, security guards. I don't want to name the security company that I have retained hundreds of their cases now throughout the last couple of years. Let's just say, you know, they're universal, right? That's a good way of saying it. They're everywhere. And you'll see them. They're a private insurance security company, but you'll see them everywhere at hospitals, at sporting events. You'll see them everywhere.
1: You can talk more about that in 30 seconds. You're listening to the Workers' Rights Radio Show with attorney Robert Ozeron and myself, Steve Appel. Robert and I have 50 years of experience in workers' compensation, employment, and labor law. 310-999-9989, the injured worker hotline. Phones are open right now. If you want to call or text, get a completely free, no obligation consult with attorney Robert Ozeron. California is taking another step towards a formal workplace violence prevention standard for general industry. Cal OSHA says the standard board must adopt that rule by December 31st of this year. For workers, the message is simple. Violence on the job is not just part of the job, and employers need real plans to prevent it.
0: Yeah, but the employers can only do so much, right?
1: Yep, that's right.
0: Employers can only do so much. We talked about this in another episode where security companies, there was a union for security guards that wanted them to get paid more because of how dangerous everything was. And I supported the union's attempt in doing that. I said, okay, I think you guys should get paid more. It's a dangerous world out there, and you're basically risking your life every time you step in front of a crazy person just to say, I'm sorry, you can't go into this door. This is for employees only, right? That is very dangerous. We talked about on this show how maybe the solution to all of these things is that you keep the criminals in jail and the rest of us peace-loving regular citizens sometimes have good days, sometimes have bad days, right? The rest of us will still not commit acts of violence even on our worst days. That might be something to think about for the great leaders up there in Sacramento, if they're listening to this show, which is we have to be a little tougher on crime, because the amount of violence that's happening at the job site, because people are scared, firstly, right? They're scared of what's going on. They become very fidgety. They become a quick triggered, you can say, right? Where every time they're getting an interaction with a person, they're scared that this might be the last one of their life. This person might have a knife. They might have a gun, right? What am I going to do? And they end up throwing a punch, getting fired. And they're thinking, yeah, I don't regret that punch at all, right? And in fact, I'm going to call attorney Robert. I'm going to file a claim because I've been having anxiety and stress from dealing with the unhoused. We'll use the euphemism. Got to love that euphemism words, right? Mm-hmm. People who are unhoused, even though, okay, we'll move on. We're not looking to get political here at the Workers' Rights Radio show. So when you get hurt on the job, it doesn't have to be a physical injury. It could be a mental injury. We've been signing up many a young women who feel unsafe working retail, working behind the counter, where they just say a creep walks in and does creepy things. I don't want to get too graphic here on the radio show. So we represent these people who don't want to go to work anymore, who need to stay off of work on psychological disability, okay? That is violence on the job, even if they've actually never been punched or kicked or worse, right? And to have these violence standards and postings, the employer must post that you shouldn't punch your coworker in the face. Like, yeah, obviously. All right. That's a crime. That person will end up having, probably getting fired. And the person who got punched will most likely call my office and make tens of thousands, if not more, sometimes hundreds of thousands of dollars from the workers' comp insurance company because it's a work-related injury. Okay. That's so obvious. The less obvious ones are the claims where young women have been calling my office, particularly saying, I feel unsafe. Right. This homeless person is always sleeping in front of the business. And any moment they could start exposing themselves. They can start acting erratic. I've seen them use drugs and I think, well, I don't want to step on that. I don't want to bring myself around them. Right. That type of stuff happens more and more. And I see every intake in this office. Now, ladies and gentlemen, I know this is going to be the close of this section here, but I just want to say, remember, when they call my office, 310-999-9989, or they text me, 310-999-9989, and they say, Robert, I don't work there anymore. I still do. It doesn't matter. You can go back in time. And I had anxiety, or I have anxiety because it's a dangerous job. Well, I win 98% of my cases because that's a legit no-fault injury, and the workers' comp insurance company will pay you for that psychological injury. But check this out. This is where you, the listener, even if you've never been exposed to this, pay for this. Workers' comp will pay my client. I win 98% of my cases. We get tens of thousands of dollars. Workers' comp insurance has just paid. They're going to turn around and say, well, now we got to raise the rate of the convenience store, of the grocery store, whatever it is. We got to raise their insurance rates because we're paying Robert's clients too much money. Well, what do you think the store is going to do? They're going to probably increase the prices on the shelves by a penny or two on every product just to make up for it, to offset it. And there you go, ladies and gentlemen. You have raised prices. You're paying for the crimes of somebody else. But the most that you can do is you have to know your rights. And if you're the one who's the victim of this physical injury, psychological injury, you call my office, 310-999-9989, and you take care of yourself. Okay. That is your job. The rest of us, we're going to try our best to, you know, vote for people who say, maybe we should stop, you know, letting criminals out early or keep them in jail, maybe arrest them for the crimes that we're seeing them do on the street. And then what are we going to do, right? We're not going to have as many claims. Oh, no, Robert's business might get hurt. It's true. Don't worry, ladies and gentlemen. lawyers like me, we always find a way, but I do not want that way to be at your health and expense, all right? So we all have to act collectively. But as an individual, you do what's best for you. And as your attorney, if you become my client, we file these claims for your psychological, for your physical injury, and we make you tens of thousands of dollars, and you'll be the next one on the Workers' Rights Radio show where I say, hey, Steve, guess what? Got another big one, 100K for a psychological stress claim. Right? It happens all the time. I'll see you on the other side of the break.
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1: 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You get 1 month completely free if you sign up for a month. Our last story, Governor Gavin Newsom has signed a new executive order telling California to prepare for the economic disruption artificial intelligence could bring to workers, businesses, and communities. Ladies and gentlemen, attorney Robert Ozeron.
0: So AI is coming. It's here. And
1: I don't quite understand this story. I'm sorry.
0: It's okay. It's basically AI is taking people's jobs, and the Gav is...
1: Sounds to me like the Gav is looking into his crystal ball, okay?
0: He's looking into his empty pockets, and he's thinking, I want to run for president, and who's going to give me enough money to... to make me look good. And they're saying, well, what if you take on AI? What if you fight AI, Gavin Newsom? That'll make you look like you care about injured workers, about workers, right? The common working man will hear that your job is not going to get replaced by AI on my watch. And there you go.
1: Well, now, he's termed out at the end of the year anyways. It was his second term. He's gone. Nothing you can do about it. Yeah,
0: but he's got larger aspirations.
1: Steve. Oh, yeah.
0: I mean, if you just look past the hands that are always moving and actually listen to what he has to say, it's... we're not supposed to get into politics, Steve. Remember that. We don't want to cut our audience. I'm just speaking the truth, you know? Let's talk about AI. We'll talk about where it's going, why people are calling me saying, Robert, I lost my job, or they're cutting my hours or my pay. Do I have any rights? AI is here. They say they don't need me anymore. Well, we talked about on the story how Lowe's was giving $100 million to retrain people who are being displaced from white collar jobs and to get them trained for blue collar jobs, plumbing, roofing, contractor work. And now on top of this, it's the in between period where people are going to be wondering, what do I do next? Right. This isn't the purpose of the show, by the way. This is the reason we have the workers' rights radio show, right? Workers' rights. What are my rights in a situation where I end up losing my job to AI? Well, I'll tell you what normally happens when people call my office and they say, Robert, I'm in a bit of a pinch. I just lost my job. I'm really stressed out and I don't know where my next paycheck's going to come from. I was working. I didn't really save too much, but I don't know what's going to happen. Well, this is why you call attorney Robert Ozeron in this situation right here where I say, okay, well, step number one, I don't charge you a penny. Nothing. You call me, it's free. You text me, 310-999-9989. It's free. I won't charge you anything to talk to me, to get my advice, or a member of my team, which is standing by right over there. I could look over at them. Now, on top of that, what do we do for you? Well, if you are stressed from the job or the way that you were terminated or let go, well, in that case, you may have suffered a psychological stress work-related injury, right? There you go. And really, all you need to do is to get money flowing in and maybe get some talk therapy. Maybe your neck hurts, your back hurts, you can't sleep, you're grinding your teeth, right? All of these bills end up piling up if you want to go to a chiropractor, if you want to go to a dentist or get a night guard. Those things are expensive, surprisingly, right? If any portion of your injuries are work-related from wear and tear, remember, it doesn't have to happen in a specific event. It doesn't have to be like you're lifting a box in a warehouse in a factory and you feel a pop in your back. It could be just subtle over time, standing, walking, typing, psychological stress from the way that they treated you or the way that you were terminated, right? If it was in bad faith, especially if they just pulled a rug out from under you, we can get you to the doctor. That doctor can certify you for disability. Now, even if workers' comp, the private insurance company, says, we're not going to pay you, we don't want to pay this claim until, you know, your attorney makes us, and I end up settling every case, or 98% of the cases settle, right? But the claims, that's what the insurance initial response is, that could be denied. They can fight us on the claim. Well, the state of California has a department, it's called EDD, Economic Development Department. And if you've been paying your taxes, if they've been giving you paychecks at your job before you were let go, you have money with Sacramento, with your name on it. All you need is a doctor's note to certify you. It could be a physical injury. It could be as small as my elbow hurts from typing, you know, cubital tunnel syndrome, right? Or tennis elbow, right? It could be something more serious. Could be that I'm having significant headaches and I can't look at a computer screen, or I'm psychologically stressed. Any reason, any doctor's note, you can start collecting that state disability money.
1: All and right. We'll talk more about that in 30 seconds. You're dialed into the Workers' Rights Radio Show with attorney Robert Ozeron and myself, Steve Appel. Robert and I have 50 years of experience in workers' compensation, employment, and labor law. 310-999-9989, the Injured Worker Hotline. Phones are open right now if you want to call or text. Get a completely free, no-obligation consult with attorney Robert Ozeron. We're talking about Governor Gavin Newsom has signed a new executive order telling California to prepare for the economic disruption artificial intelligence could bring to workers, businesses, and communities.
0: Yeah, and I'm talking about AI generally, and I'm actually preparing you, Gavin Newsom. Oh, God, you know, bless his heart, as they say in the South. That's what people say when, you know, somebody else doesn't know what they're doing. So that's what they say to you. Right. But what did he really do? He signed a new law or a new executive order telling California to prepare for AI disruption. So it's kind of like, you know, it's in your knees. You got to brace like you're going to make a football tackle. You got to be ready. In reality, it's going to be more subtle. You're going to start to lose hours. You'll start to get laid off, which is less subtle. You call my office. We can get you in with the doctor. We can get you on state disability. We can file your workers' comp claim at the same time for whatever wear and tear. Remember, it's no fault. It's not this big lawsuit. I called it the minor leagues earlier because it's kind of true, Steve. I like to see what I do is very important, and it is, because I'm helping injured workers. You know, people die.
1: Yeah, it may be the minor leagues, Robert, when it comes to money, but when it comes to the amount of clients that you help, you are far and away in the major leagues. No question about it.
0: When I'm saying minor leagues, I mean there is no fault. I'm talking about the standards of proof, the things that you have to prove to win your case. Workers' comp is much more friendly because it is no fault. It is not a traditional lawsuit. It's an application.
1: Yeah.
0: Okay. And so you're not a plaintiff like you are in that big courthouse across the street. In workers' comp, you're an applicant. All right. You're applying for benefits. That's why it's no fault. And that's also why you can go back in time and have latent injuries. Lawsuit building, that's with a jury. You have to pay money to file it. Right. If you lose, you might have to pay the other side. Workers' comp is not like that. It's its own building and there's no jury. It's just a judge. There's no fault. It doesn't matter if the employer is out of business. If you have any wear and tear from an old job, neck pain, back pain, and the company folded, you didn't even know you could file workers' comp for that. It's fine. You call my office. We don't charge you a penny up front. We win 98% of our cases. Now, is that case worth 100 grand? Maybe not. Maybe it's only worth 10 grand. Okay. But it's your money, by the way. And so you have to know these rights. That's how Gav, Mr. Newsom, Governor Newsom, that's how you actually prepare workers. You don't sign an executive order saying, everyone get ready, but I don't really know what I'm doing. I just want to look good because I'm going to run for president. So I want to make sure that when I have a campaign, I can say, look how much I care for workers. I told them, get ready for AI. I didn't know why or how or, you know, what to do, but well, Attorney Robert, he'll handle the details. And it's true. I will. I'm here. I'm doing it. Okay. And so you have to know your rights. That's how you handle those details. Gavin Newsom, if you're listening, you have to know what the law is. You have to know how to help people, get them on state disability, get them to a doctor, file their workers' comp claim so they can get their big payday as well as money up front. So now you can get money from the state of California for their own money that you took from them, Sacramento. It's the workers' money. Remember, it's not like you're getting someone else's money. It was taken out of your paycheck. Just like your Social Security should eventually be your money that they're paying back to you. That's how you do it. You get money now, you get some medical treatment, and then you get a larger settlement while you also look for a job. That is the package, as I call it. That's why you call an attorney like me. All right. That's why you call Attorney Robert Ozeron here on the Workers' Rights Radio Show and my fantastic partner, Steve Appel. 310-999-9989. 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I never charge you a penny. So if you're in a tough ways, if AI has displaced you and you're not ready like Gavin Newsom has just ordered, fantastic order, Gav, 310-999-9989. I'll actually not only get you ready, but get you through it. I'll see you on the next one.
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0: Wow.
8: President Trump is not ruling out government payments to January 6 rioters. Trump defended his administration's so-called anti-weaponization fund, calling it a great idea on NBC's Meet the Press.
9: If it was up to me, I'd pay them the kind of money that they deserve. People have been destroyed. Lives have been destroyed.
8: President Trump was asked if anyone who attacked officers during the January 6th Capitol riot should get money.
9: I wouldn't be inclined to say so, but I have to see it.
8: His comments come after Acting Attorney General Todd Blanche told lawmakers the administration is not moving forward with the fund. The Justice Department has also said it will abide by a court ruling that temporarily paused the fund. American forces have downed two more Iranian attack drones over the Strait of Hormuz. U.S. Central Command posted on X this morning that the drones were threatening international maritime traffic in the critical Middle East waterway. CENTCOM said in the post, American forces remain postured and ready to continue defending against Iranian aggression. Iran is accusing the U.S. of violating its ceasefire by attacking the drones. A manhunt is underway in Ohio after gunmen shot 12 people at an outdoor festival in Toledo. Jim Forbes has details.
22: Authorities in Toledo say a dozen people ranging in age from 14 to 61 were injured in Saturday's shooting at an annual festival, and two of the victims are in critical condition. Police believe the gunmen were likely shooting at each other and have not yet been identified. The Old West End Festival is an annual tradition in Toledo and features live music, food markets, children's events.
8: Organizers have canceled today's events as police search for suspects. Millions across the northern plains are bracing for severe weather today. Forecasters say thunderstorms capable of producing large hail and damaging winds are likely today across parts of Wyoming, Montana, South and North Dakota, and are expected to intensify by late afternoon. I'm Lisa Carton.
23: 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KABC.
24: As Republican Steve Hilton watches his second-place lead over Democrat Tom Steyer erode a little with every new vote count release in the California governor's race.
25: Yeah, we are confident.
24: Hilton this morning on NBC LA's news conference with Conan Nolan.
25: You never want to say impossible, but we think it's highly improbable that Tom Steyer, who's currently in third place, will catch up enough.
24: Hilton's lead over Steyer fell to just under 5% yesterday. He's up about 320,000 votes. Experts are mixed on whether Steyer can close the gap. We should get updated numbers this afternoon. As for the slow nature of the count,
25: the lack of urgency here, I think it's very concerning because, of course, it creates the opportunity for people to sow doubt about the elections, and that's what we need to avoid.
24: But Hilton says his team hasn't seen any evidence of fraud. A caravan of about 70 cars left Santa Monica this weekend, driving from California to Chicago on Route 66 to mark the 100th anniversary of the iconic highway. Those are the headlines. I'm Jason Athenson.
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27: Heads up for a crash in Lincoln Heights. I-5 northbound just past Main Street. The two left lanes are blocked there. Traffic is stopped from the 10. In Buena Park, a pothole takes up the right lane. Eastbound side of the 91 at Knott Avenue. Also some problems in Sun Valley. Some debris on the roadway on the 5 freeway. Northbound at Glen Oaks, the right lane's blocked there. Wood debris in the road. And some more stuff, a metal chair on the 60 westbound past the 71.
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5: Nice to be here, my friend.
4: 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Do you want to give us all the details?
5: 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I formed a habit about 25 years ago of writing a lot of music, recording it, and then sort of putting it on the shelf. So I've always said, I've been fortunate enough to record with, you know, top musicians in LA, with

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7: Well, okay, enough music talk. Let's get into the show. Blair, you were telling me before we turned on the microphones today about some people who have been coming into the office and still seem, a little bit hesitant about, what you're telling them. And it's more a mindset thing. What do you think is going on with people when they first come into the office?
8: You know, after 41 years, it would be foolish to say, I've heard it all, or even I know it all. I am constantly still a student in, the art of communication, to try to understand beliefs that people have formed over, sometimes it can be 30 or 40 years, about how money works, what retirement's going to look like. And I heard one just yesterday that was so profound in simplicity that I want to mention it, because I had an aha moment, which I actually enjoyed. And that led into a really almost therapeutic conversation with this individual who was sitting in the office. So here's how it went. I'm going to try to replay this for you. So Blair, listen, it was the second meeting, by the way, husband and wife. The wife says, we really enjoy this. We've learned so much. But every time I hear about annuities, people just say, you don't want to own one. I said, okay. I said, and why do you think that is? And she said, well, because my stock account can do so much better. And that actually, I froze for a second. I went, wow, this individual, of course, I love candor like that, right? I said, hang on. Your stock account can never do what the annuity can do. And the annuity can never, in any shape or fashion, do what your stock account can do. But here's where she was really stuck, and I see this a lot. People who have not yet retired, especially with the market, let's face it, being on fire recently, are playing the accumulation game. The whole focus is what? A number on that statement or online going up. There's a number up, I'm good. Number up more, I'm good. I love it. Here's what they do not understand. And I said, okay, let me ask you this. And we use the approximate value of the account. I said, how much money from that account, you can either give me percentage or dollar amount, can you spend and fearlessly never run out of money? And she was deer in the headlights. I don't know. Okay. Now we had the first pause in her passionate belief a minute ago was my stock account.

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6: Well, okay, enough music talk. Let's get into the show. Blair, you were telling me before we turned on the microphones today about some people who have been coming into the office and still seem, a little bit hesitant about, what you're telling them. And it's more a mindset thing. What do you think is going on with people when they first come into the office?
7: You know, after 41 years, it would be foolish to say, I've heard it all, or even I know it all. I am constantly still a student in, the art of communication, to try to understand beliefs that people have formed over, sometimes it can be 30 or 40 years, about how money works, what retirement's going to look like. And I heard one just yesterday that was so profound in simplicity that I want to mention it, because I had an aha moment, which I actually enjoyed. And that led into a really almost therapeutic conversation with this individual who was sitting in the office. So here's how it went. I'm going to try to replay this for you. So Blair, listen, it was the second meeting, by the way, husband and wife. The wife says, we really enjoy this. We've learned so much. But every time I hear about annuities, people just say, you don't want to own one. I said, okay. I said, and why do you think that is? And she said, well, because my stock account can do so much better. And I froze for a second. I went, wow, this individual, of course, I love candor like that, right? I said, hang on. Your stock account can never do what the annuity can do. And the annuity can never, in any shape or fashion, do what your stock account can do. But here's where she was really stuck, and I see this a lot. People who have not yet retired, especially with the market, let's face it, being on fire recently, are playing the accumulation game. The whole focus is what? A number on that statement or online going up. Is a number up? I'm good. Number up more? I'm good. I love it. Here's what they do not understand. And I said, okay, let me ask you this. And we use the approximate value of the account. I said, how much money from that account, you can either give me percentage or dollar amount, can you spend and fearlessly never run out of money? And she was deer in the headlights. I don't know. Okay. Now we had the first pause in her passionate belief a minute ago was my stock account can do better. Okay. So the conversation led with, let's just use the 4% rule. Okay. So we had a number. Okay. I said, do you realize? And then I went into the software, which I do with everybody. And of course I explained these rates are good today. They won't be the same in, 2, 3, or 5 months. And I proved to her, remember folks, if we talk on the phone or you want to see sunny Woodland Hills, I am a validator. If you want to talk about,

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5: Talk about money in the bank. What a joke it is to have money in the bank. What a stinking joke. Okay? By the way, the number to get me live on air right now, if you have a retirement account, if you want to talk about the potential repricing of gold and silver, that there's a lot of talk that it's going to happen, whatever you want to talk about, call me here, 888-961-0222. That's the number to get me live. You're listening to me, Kenny Michaels, the good-looking Kenny Michaels. This is Striking Gold. By the way, we have the amazing Wendy on phones today. So make sure you're nice to her when she calls as well, okay? All right. The thing I want to mention is this. If Trump reprices gold and silver at the same percentage rate that Roosevelt did, that would take gold to $8,000. It would take silver to probably well over 100, 110. Fabulous. Come on, Donald Trump. Come on. Most people think Trump's going to price it 120% higher. That would take silver to about 175, and it would take gold to 10,000. Now, a lot of people who procrastinate moving to gold and silver will price themselves right out of the greatest increase in your retirement account since the day I became ultra good looking. That would be the greatest. You'd miss out on the greatest event. Okay. And by the way, for those of you who have inherited a retirement account, whether it was a 401k or an IRA, whatever, an inherited retirement account, listen to this, there was an enormous story on CNBC about a 67-year-old man that inherited an IRA of $620,000 from his deceased father, right? And when he did, because it's inherited, he had to drain it. He had to drain that account within 10 years. That's the law. That's the law. Okay? That's the law. So when he drained it, he got hit with an $80,000 tax bomb. Now, he could have avoided that $80,000 tax bomb by moving to gold. That's right. He could have avoided it by moving to gold. Okay? So, if you have inherited a retirement account, get it to gold and silver now. Because you have to take money out every year if you inherited it. And if you do, and you stay where you are, you're going to feed Uncle Sam. What the hell are you doing feeding Uncle Sam? Stop the nonsense. Stop the craziness. Stop the volatility. Stop the higher taxes. Go to gold. Go to silver. There are people out there that have inherited retirement accounts, so just keep that in mind. If you inherited a retirement account, you better get the precious metals. Okay.

0: is opening Fort Knox. How exciting. The last president to open up Fort Knox, Franklin Roosevelt. The last president to reprice gold and silver, Franklin Roosevelt. Now here we are so many years later. Now we have a president getting ready, just posted on Truth Social, time to audit Fort Knox. This is exciting news if you're in gold. If you're not in gold, it's not exciting news for you, but you're missing out. So get into gold now. Now, right now. Right now. Call Golden Crest Metals right now. 888-406-6222. Again, 888-406-6222. Tell them you're listening to the gorgeous, good-looking, incredibly hunk stud, Kenny Michaels, host of the show Striking Gold. Or if you want me to help you, just go to kennysgoldquiz.com. You're going to miss out on the greatest growth opportunity of a lifetime if you don't move to gold. And you only live once, folks. We're not cats. We don't have nine lives. Meow. We don't have nine lives. Okay? All right, the number to get me live here right now, 888-961-0222. Again, 888-961-0222. That's the number to get me live. I'm Kenny Michaels. This is Striking Gold. All right, let's go. So I've been scratching my head wondering why Goldman Sachs and Wells Fargo and Bank of America and JP Morgan Chase giving incredible numbers for gold and silver by the end of the year. I kept thinking, where the hell are they getting this number from? Well, now I know. As soon as Trump started talking about Fort Knox, as soon as Trump became obsessed with gold, as soon as Trump started saying no tariff on gold, as soon as Trump started doing all this, they went back to the same thing I went back to. I figured it out. The last time gold was repriced, it was repriced 75% higher. And back then, we didn't have a third of the problems we have today, right? We have digital currency. We have wars. We have a sinking U.S. dollar. We're $41 trillion in debt and counting. So on and so forth. We have tariffs. We have higher taxes. And so now, things are more expensive than they were back when Roosevelt was president. And the people that were in gold and silver back in the Roosevelt time made a lot of money in 48 hours because he pulled it off the market at $20, brought it back at $35. That's a 75% increase. $15, 75%. If Trump reprices it 75% higher today, gold almost doubles. Hurry up. Hurry up. Because when he put on True Social the other day, these exact words, time to audit Fort Knox. That was all I had to hear. And I was like, praise the Lord, finally. Because I'm in gold. And product matters. If you get the right product on growth and Trump audits Fort Knox and Trump ends up repricing gold just like FDR, wow, the amount of money that can be made in your account is crazy. And here's the most beautiful part. When you take money from a precious metals IRA, you've heard me say all along, if you take it in the physical metal itself, you reduce your liability, tax liability. So think about it. Think about how fast your account can explode if Trump decides to reprice precious metals. People say to me, well, do you think Trump's going to do it? Well, look, I don't know what Trump's going to do. He doesn't call me. He doesn't talk to me. He should, but he doesn't. But here's what I do know. When I see so many signs of gold with our president, it makes me believe it's going to happen. I also also know that the fastest way to reduce our national debt is to reprice gold and silver. So pay attention to what's going on. Please pay attention. Take advantage of what's going on. Trump just put on Truth Social, time to audit Fort Knox. Let's go. Move your money now. 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All right. So I'm going to talk about money in the bank because money in the bank is becoming a joke. Now you say, Mr. Michaels, what do you mean? Well, listen to this concept. Listen to this. This is nuts. This is cuckoo. The bank pays you interest on your money. It's a joke, but okay. They pay you interest on your money. And then, at the end of the year, you get an interest tax form. Then you take the interest tax form, and you go to your tax man when you file taxes, and your tax man says, hey, you have to pay interest, taxes on the interest that the bank paid you. Wait, let me get this straight. Let's back up the bus. Time out. The bank pays me nothing, and now I have to pay tax on the nothing. Somehow, some way, that doesn't sit well with me. Ah, solution. 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All right, we got time for a caller? Let's do it. We're going to go to line two. We're going to talk to Perry in West Covina. Perry is our gold miner this week. Perry, welcome to the show, sir.
1: Thank you, sir.
0: How are you?
1: I'm doing fine.
0: Good, good. I want to congratulate you on being this week's gold miner. So I understand you had heard my show, and why don't you tell me the story? Go ahead, sir.
1: Well, I happened to be in a 2-mile traffic jam when I heard your show, and it got me to thinking about what I was going to do with my 457B plan, my deferred compensation. And I'm going to retire in a year or two. And I said, you know, this is really, it's not going anywhere. The market's too volatile for me right now. I wanted something a lot more secure and safe. And so I said, let me give them a call, see what they got and see if, because I don't know anything about gold or silver as far as investments. So I said, I'll give a call and see what I can and see what they can offer. And in 2 days, it was it took the whole process. And I owned gold and silver now.
0: Yeah. Well, good. Well, I'm glad you had a good experience. That's good. I'm glad my show finally drove you to do the right thing. You know, there's a lot of people that tune in that procrastinate. I don't get it. I don't, what are they waiting for? They're waiting for gold to hit 10,000 an ounce. They're not going to be able to afford it. Well, congrats on that. I'm glad the process went well. Yeah, it was a pretty speedy process. Moving a retirement account is an easy peasy thing. It's tax-free. It's penalty-free. Congrats on that. By the way, sir, I know that, you know, I say all the time that if you contact me through kennysgoldquiz.com or you call 888-406-6222 number and you get with Golden Crest, you're going to get free silver. I say it all the time. Anyone coming off my show gets free silver shipped to their home as a free gift because I know what silver is doing and I know where it's headed. So it's just doing nothing but helping people. I know you got free silver as well. Sir, Perry, if you don't mind me asking, how much free silver did you end up with?
1: 12,000 some odd dollars. I didn't, I forgot.
0: $12,000 in free silver. So imagine this. Imagine this. Take that 12,000. If Trump reprices physical gold and silver, as there's a lot of talk now, he just put on True Social, I don't know if you know this, that he wants to audit Fort Knox. If he reprices it at the same amount that Roosevelt priced it, which is 75% higher, think about alone what that 12,000 is going to be worth. And that was free money. That's why people should
1: yes,
0: be.
1: Yes, sir.
0: Yes, sir. Yes, sir. That's why people should be coming, calling either the Golden Crest Medals or go to kennysgoldquiz.com. All right, Perry, listen, I won't keep you long, sir. I'm glad we helped you. I'm glad it was a good experience. I'm glad it was quick. I'm glad it was smooth. I'm glad you did it. I could already tell you're so much happier. Got out of the volatility. Thank God more people should think like you. Last quick question. There's a lot of people that tune into this show. I think there's 9 people nationwide that tune into this show, sir. Any advice you would give them?
1: Yeah, well, this is probably, in my opinion, one of the most secure investments that you can have without having a whole lot of knowledge in stocks and bonds and CDs. This is something that's secure, not just for that. One of the other reasons I did this, I want to leave something to my children. And this is something that they can use at will and take out and easily exchange. This is without having to go through a bunch of paperwork. This is a great
0: not
1: process.
0: Only that,
1: I wish my...
0: Not only that, sir, they inherit it privately from the government, which is great. You're exactly right. The Bible talks about how it builds a legacy, and it's the only form of real money there is. Everything else in the world's credit. This is the purest form of real money. Stocks are fantasy. Crypto's fantasy. The dollar's fantasy. Monopoly money's fantasy. It's all fantasy, except for physical gold. You're right, Perry. Well, Perry, thank you for being this week's gold miner. Congrats again. We're going to get you out a free silver eagle coin for you. You have a very blessed day, sir. Okay?
1: Thank you.
0: All right, buddy. Bye-bye. Bye. All right. The number to get me live, 888-961-0222. I'm your host, Kenny Michaels, the good-looking Kenny Michaels. This is the show Striking Gold. Welcome aboard. All right. We're going to take a quick break in a minute. We have another caller holding. We have a JP from Tacoma, Washington. Stay on the line, JP. We will get you right after our break. No problem there. Ladies and gentlemen, listen to what he said. When Perry came on, he said, I was tired of the volatility and my account was going nowhere. There are millions like this. And here's what I want to say. Your account's going nowhere, but your age is. And now our president posted on Truth Social. Here, exact words. Time to audit Fort Knox. That, ladies and gentlemen, is the magic. Why does he want to audit Fort Knox? When Franklin Roosevelt wanted to audit Fort Knox, he repriced it by 75% higher. 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All right, we're going to take a quick break. When we come back, we're going to hit the phones. We're going to talk a little bit more about this scam in the bank of giving you interest, and you pay tax on the little bit of interest. You lose money or make nothing. Stupid. All right, we'll be right back.

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2: Scary Movie 6 is on track to set a franchise record after drawing crowds on its opening day.
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3: Scary Movie 6 is expected to make about $56 million by the end of the weekend. The parody reunites Marlon Wayans, Sean Wayans, and Damon Wayans Jr., Anna Faris, and Regina Hall. Meantime, Amazon MGM's Masters of the Universe opened on Friday, earning over $11 million. It's targeting a $30 million haul over the weekend. I'm Scott Carr.
2: A month after a judge found issues with a lawsuit filed by violinist Brian King Joseph against actor Will Smith, in which the plaintiff said the actor groomed him for sexual exploitation after inviting the musician to join his global tour, the plaintiff has dropped the lawsuit. That's the latest. I'm Steve Cumming.
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0: This is the Striking Gold Show. Welcome aboard. All right, listen carefully. We talk about cash in the bank. 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Gold and silver changes that. 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Gold's up 50% in the last year. 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Time to make some real money. Real money. And you get to keep it. That's the best part. All right, let's go to the phones. We're going to go to line three. Let's talk to JP. He's been very patient in Tacoma, Washington. JP, good morning. Welcome to the show, sir.
1: Hey, good morning, Jenny. Thanks for taking my call. Yeah, so my question is, here in Washington State, there's no income tax, which is, unusual. So does that change the retirement planning calculus for people compared to other states that do?
0: Well, the
1: and
0: only
1: also
0: thing
1: wanted to hear your take about
0: the only difference you have, JP, is you don't have state income tax. You still have federal. Okay? And the federal is always larger than the state, right? So, yes, it's true. The state of Washington does not have state income tax. But you still pay federal income tax. So it really doesn't change moving to gold. Because you're still going to owe, when you take money out of a retirement account in the state of Washington, you're still going to be taxed by the federal government. Yes, you may not pay state tax, but you're going to pay federal. The way to reduce the federal is move to gold. Okay?
1: I see.
0: I'm not saying you're going to...
1: Okay,
0: gonna,
1: that
0: I'm
1: answers
0: not,
1: that.
0: Not, I want you. I want to make clear with you, I'm not saying that you're going to eliminate income tax. I'm not saying that. I don't want anybody calling this show or calling me after the show saying, you said there was no tax. I've never said that. What I have said is you will significantly reduce what you owe Uncle Sam if you move the precious metals and make a withdrawal in the physical metal itself. Okay?
1: Okay. Wow, that makes it, well, then the other question I had is, what's your take on that CIA agent that was found with 40
0: wasn't that
1: bars
0: something?
1: In his house?
0: Yeah, wasn't that something? Ladies and gentlemen, what JP is talking about, in case you missed it, there was a big article, big story on the news about an ex-CIA agent who stole $40 million worth of gold and was caught with it at his home. What's my thought on that? Well, he was stupid because... if you're going to steal the gold, you don't steal bars. You make sure you get metals that are non-reportable to the federal government. he stole metals that are reportable. He stole metals that are tracked. So he's not too smart. But anyway, yeah, it's pretty crazy. But you see, everybody's running to gold. Even the thieves are running to gold. Everybody's going to gold because that's where the money is. You know, got it?
1: Well, yeah, you've answered my question. Thanks so much, Kenny.
0: You're welcome, buddy. Have a great day. Thanks for tuning in. Bye-bye. All right, the number to get me live, 888-961-0222. Ring up the phone lines now. We have the amazing Wendy on phone today. She does an outstanding job. She'll get you to me. We have another caller. Let's go to line four. We're going to go to Ross in Plainfield, Connecticut. Let's talk to Ross. Ross, welcome to the show, sir.
2: Well, thank you very much. Hope you're having a wonderful day.
0: I am having, sir, I am any more blessed, I'd be up with the Lord. Okay, so anyway, thanks for tuning in. What's up, brother?
2: Okay, so I was on my way to work, and for the first time I've heard your show. I'm glad you took me right in for the call. I have maybe somewhere between $75,000 and $125,000 to invest. and I've been thinking seriously about silver.
0: Okay, so here's my.
2: So I just need to get your input.
0: Yeah, no problem. I'm going to give you I'm going to give you the input and the output. Okay, so here we go.
2: Okay.
0: So investing in silver is brilliant, right? There's low supply, high demand. Anytime you invest in something with low supply, high demand, we all know the outcome. It does well. Okay. However, I would never put all my eggs in one basket. I would buy gold as well. So if you have $75,000 to $125,000, whatever amount you decide to do, listen carefully. I would use half of it for gold, half of it for silver. Why? Well, think about it. Sometimes, sometimes silver gets quiet, doesn't do much, and gold's on a tear. And then there's other times gold is quiet and the little brother silver gets on a tear. In order to maximize growth for your investment, which is the name of the game here for all of us seniors, I'm a senior, I'm in gold. My cash is in gold. My retirement is in gold. My wife is in gold. My dog is in gold. Everybody's in gold. All right. 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You don't just want to dump it all into silver. 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Now, regardless how much gold and how much silver you buy, I know you wanted to know how much free silver you're going to get with your investment. Is that right?
2: I was curious.
0: Okay, well, it's okay to be curious, sir. 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Anyway, just hear me out for a minute. 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Okay?
2: Very good. I really appreciate it. And I will do that. I got that money sitting there. It's probably getting a 0.5% interest per year. And you really rang home with my situation when I was driving into work.
0: Well, get this one. You're getting 0.5% interest on the money, and then at the end of the year, you're going to get a tax form for the 0.5%, okay? And then you got to pay tax on the 0.5%, so you lost money. That's the scam.
2: You're right. I don't file. Now at my age, I don't file anymore.
0: Yeah, well, I'm just saying that's the scam of money in the bank. The bank thinks they're doing you a favor by giving you 3.5-4%, let's say, in a CD. But then they give you a tax form. Then you got to pay tax on the money. You made nothing. Imagine having a product that sits in your safe at home that's growing like crazy and there's no tax form.
2: That's what I like.
0: There, that's what everybody likes. Have a great day, sir. Thanks for calling in.
2: You too. You have a blessed day.
0: You bye too, bye. Sir. Thank you. Bye-bye. All right. The number to get me live, 888-961-0222. Again, 888-961-0222. That gets you live with me. I'm Kenny Michaels. This is Striking Gold. So how exciting is this? I mean, think about it. The last president to open up Fort Knox and audit it was FDR. that's the same last president to reprice gold and silver. And he repriced it 75% higher. He pulled it off the market one day, brought it back 48 hours later, 75% higher. Now, fast forward to all these years, and here comes Donald Trump. Here he comes, baby. And he says on True Social, it is time to audit Fort Knox. No president since FDR has ever opened up Fort Knox. Okay, no president has ever opened up Fort Knox since FDR. And now Trump is doing it. There's also been article after article about Trump repricing. So is he going to be the next FDR? And if he is, it's 75, you know, FDR repriced it 75% higher. If you reprice gold today 75% higher, it takes it to 8,000 an ounce. Imagine Trump pulls gold off the market for 48 hours and reprices it 75% higher 48 hours later. All of a sudden, think about what your retirement account's going to look like. Think about it. You move a retirement account now. And let's say all of a sudden it goes up 75% because Trump repriced the product you're invested in. Think about that concept. Wow. And the fact that he went on True Social, his social media platform, to say that it's time to audit Fort Knox. Let's go. 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Wells Fargo, 8,000 in gold. 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Goldman Sachs, 8,000 in gold. Yahoo Finance, 8,000 in gold. Now they're talking silver's going to triple, silver's going to double. Now I see why. Listen, the head of Chase Bank, Jamie Dimon, meets with Trump, talks to Trump, has a direct beeline to Trump. You don't think he knows what's going on? You don't think he knows what's going on? You don't think the head of Wells Fargo, the head of Bank of America, you don't think they talk to the president? They do. They have a direct line right to his hotline. Okay? Remember the old days of Batman when they had that red phone? The phone would ring and Alfred the butler would answer. Next thing you know, Batman and Robin would lift up the head of Lincoln, turn that little dial, the door would open, they'd slide down the pole, and it would say, da da da da da da da da da da da da da, Batman! Remember that? Well, here we go! Da da da da da da da da da, Trump man! Goldman! Goldman! That's him! He's auditing Fort Knox! He's obsessed with gold. That's our president. And our president tells this country, tells the people that work for us what we're going to do. And the people that work for him, he says, we're going to do this, we're going to do this, we're going to do this. And he does it. And so now, why does he want Fort Knox audited? Is it because he's obsessed with gold? Yes. Is it because he has a plan for gold and silver? Yes. Otherwise, why waste your time? Think about it. Why, with all the stuff he's got going on with Iran and all this and the deep state and all this stuff going on, why does he care how much gold is in Fort Knox? Why would Trump even care? Why would he care? Well, here you go. Number one, he said no tariff on gold. Number two, when he captured Maduro, he brought in $100 million worth of gold to this country. Number three, King Charles came into town from England and brought him gold. Could have brought him a bottle of wine, could have brought him champagne, could have brought him a diamond ring, could have brought him a gift. What did he bring him? Brought him gold. Why is there a 22-foot statue of Donald Trump at his golf course in Doral, Florida, made out of all gold? Why is there a gold logo at an international airport of Trump? All gold. Why is the Oval Office decorated in all gold? And why is Trump opening Fort Knox? What's in Fort Knox? It's not stocks. It's not bonds. It's not mutual funds. Okay? It's gold. It's silver. The last president to do this repriced it upwards 75%. Am I making sense? Has the light bulb gone on for you yet? Take your IRA, take your 401k, take your cash in the bank, take your dog, take your wife, take your car, take your grandbaby, I don't, whatever, stick it all in gold. 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Okay? And I will handle your account personally. And just like everybody else, you get that extra 10% free silver. There you go. 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Low supply, high demand for silver. When I say Trump's going to reprice gold, you understand what that means. I'm talking both metals, not just gold. Okay? I use the word gold as the term for precious metals. When it gets repriced, holy smokes. All right. Here's something else I mentioned earlier on the show, and I want to talk about it again before we come to an end. There's a lot of people out there that have inherited a retirement account from a deceased relative. And an inherited retirement account is very dangerous from a tax standpoint for the person who inherited it. Okay? Very dangerous. Because when you inherit a retirement account, you have to drain it within 10 years. That's under the Secure Act. That means no matter how old you are, you have to take money out of this inherited retirement account every single year until it goes to zero. Okay? So if you don't move it to physical gold and silver, and you leave it in the crappy stocks that it's in, when you take money out every year, you are going to be taxed on every dollar you take out. Again, Uncle Sam has their hand in it yet again. But if you move it to gold and you then have to take it out, you can take it out in the physical metal itself, which reduces what Uncle Sam gets, and you keep more. That's a good thing, people. That's a good thing. Okay? So, if you are in the process of inheriting or you've inherited a retirement account, move it to gold. 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Okay? The other thing is this. 401ks and IRA balances have dropped by 5% since January. Isn't that crazy? The average balance of a 401k, 403b, any one of those, or an IRA, since January has dropped, the average balance has dropped 5%. Not gold, not silver. That's why you move to physical gold and silver. And I'm going to end this show by saying this. I'm a senior. I'm 64 years old. I know you can't believe how good looking I am at 64. I understand. Nobody can. But I'm telling you now, I'm a senior. I'm you. And my money's in gold and silver. My cash is in gold and silver. I leave very little bit of money in the bank. Why would I put a lot of money in the bank? They're going to give me interest, and then I got to pay tax on the interest. It's a joke. When I can put it in my safe at home in some shiny stuff and watch it grow and leave it to my children with no government involvement, and it grows, and there's no tax form with it. I love that. So, ladies and gentlemen, move to gold and silver. 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I'm Kenny Michaels. This is Striking Gold. We'll see you next week. God bless. Bye-bye.

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5: 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And more important, it needs some other antioxidants to be added with it. We're going to talk about one here in just a moment. But Purity Products is introducing this all-new joint formula for people that are searching for alternatives for their joint health. And, of course, this isn't a drug. It's a dietary supplement meant to, of course, support healthy joint health as we think of it.
6: If you're just tuning in, we're talking with Bill Sardi about hyaluronic acid, or HA. Now, Bill, you said recently that the HA revolution is underway. More and more people are using it. Tell us why HA is such a breakthrough, and what exactly can it do for people?
5: I think the brick and the mortar analogy is probably the best for everybody to understand it. There are bricks in our body, the cells. There's mortar in between. And the mortar is the collagen. Now, within the collagen, not the collagen itself, vitamin C makes collagen. But within that collagen, there's a moisturizing agent that looks like Jell-O. Now, everyone knows you put some Jell-O in the refrigerator and the water separates out after a time. And that's what's happening in our body. We're losing the water-holding molecule, HA. The body is 72% water. And as we lose this, the connective tissue that connects all of our cells, that connects all of everything that we have, begins to lose its water. It separates out, and then we begin to lose the substance, the scaffolding, the support structure that holds our body together. And, of course, we begin to wrinkle. We shrivel up. We lose an inch in our height. We see the brain shrivels up in the eye and so on. All of these things occur with age, and, you know, Ponce de Leon was looking for a youth molecule, and he wanted to find it in, of course, the fountain of youth, the water. He was looking for a water fountain. The body needs water, but it has to hold it. And, of course, I want everyone to think of having something like a Jell-O type of a water balloon filled with Jell-O or one filled with water. Which one do you want? You want the one filled with Jell-O, because it's still firm but soft and cushiony. And that's the way our bodies are when we're young babies. Or even a pregnant woman is loaded with this, which is an example of the how the HA is made more so at certain times of our life. But as age goes on, we're going to lose it. We're going to see the wrinkles, the thinning hair. We're going to see our joints lose their flexibility. We're just telling people that after thousands of people have tried this, if you're taking glucosamine supplements, it took 13 years for doctors to adopt glucosamine sulfate. It's a regular dietary supplement now in drugstores, health food stores. People ask me, well, why hasn't my doctor told me about hyaluronic acid? Well, it took 13 years for glucosamine. It'll be on the front page of Time magazine. It's just going to take time. And it'll get there because patients are going to take this to their doctors and point it out, as they did glucosamine. The revolution starts with patients and people that have issues and want to have healthy joints and skin and hair and eyes and want to see some of these useful levels of HA restored in their body.
6: Now, Bill, you've written a great deal about the role of hyaluronic acid in the body's connective tissues. How does HA work in the joints and the connective tissues?
5: It's a natural cushioning agent. And, Pat, we're talking to about between the bones. It also surrounds the nerves. There's a sciatic nerve. There's an ulnar nerve. There's a carpal tunnel nerve. All of these are going to need the special cushioning that HA can give them. There are people that tell us this stuff works. Here's Ernie writing to me, who actually teaches and plays golf in Dover, Delaware.

0: no risk, money back offer. Well, there is no risk today. Purity Products wants you to get this new HA joint formula risk-free, and you're going to get this new HA joint formula with this new hydrox molecule from the olives, the stabilizing antioxidant, along with the HA. It works wonders. I don't know how I can convince your audience of this, Pat, but to read these wonderful letters, tell them that this works. It worked for my dog. It's worked for my mother-in-law. It worked for my brother. These are real stories from real people who tell us that it worked for them. And I know people want to know there's good science behind it. 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
2: Bill, let's talk about some of the visible signs of aging and how this HA formula from Purity Products addresses these signs.
0: Well, certainly when we look in the mirror, when we see, well, let's say we're twin brothers, if we're looking, one of us ages faster than the other, how do we know that? And we're looking at our hair, we're looking at our skin, how smooth it is. You're losing HA. That's what your body's telling you. Losing HA and aging are equivalent to the same thing. How do you get it back? How do you get this wonderful youth molecule? There certainly is one. Ponce de Leon was right. The fountain of youth, the body is 72% water, but it needs to be held into a cushioning gel. No, this isn't going to cause water retention. No, it doesn't increase any kind of problems like that. It's all natural. You had a lot more of it when you were young. You just need to get a little bit of it back. I know the more, Pat, that I say good about this, people find it unbelievable.
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7: They do not understand. And I said, okay, let me ask you this. And we use the approximate value of the account. I said, how much money from that account, you can either give me percentage or dollar amount, can you spend and fearlessly never run out of money? And she was deer in the headlights. I don't know. Okay. Now we had the first pause in her passionate belief a minute ago was my stock account can do better. Okay. So the conversation led with, let's just use the 4% rule. Okay. So we had a number. Okay. I said, do you realize? And then I went into the software, which I do with everybody. And of course I explained these rates are good today. They won't be the same in, you know, 2, 3, or 5 months. And I proved to her, remember folks, if we talk on the phone or you want to see sunny Woodland Hills, I am a validator. If you want to talk about, you know, some things outside of financial planning, I'll share my opinion. Okay. When we talk about retirement planning, it's factual, on the nose, no smoke and mirrors. I showed her, because in their model, they were planning on retiring in 5 years. Okay. And I proved to her, if she can just average 21.8%, she can do what the annuity can do with zero performance. How is that possible? Simply because we are not playing the accumulation game when you need income, right? There's a fantastic article that's, I don't know how recent it is. Let me see if I can find a date on here. From BlackRock, okay? There's nobody bigger than BlackRock who's a fan of the stock market world, okay? But they have a great article that I will certainly share with you. And the headline is, when nest eggs need a safety net. Who benefits from guaranteed lifetime income and how? And it's real simple, folks. Over a 10-year study, they say, 22% is the average increase in potential retirement spending that individual savers in defined contributions can achieve when they embed guaranteed retirement income solutions. There are several, okay, target date funds, et cetera, blah, blah, blah, blah, blah, annuities, et cetera, as we've spoken on. But it says so clearly, right, how should people convert nest eggs into income? 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
8: This, and we use the approximate value of the account. I said, how much money from that account, you can either give me percentage or dollar amount, can you spend and fearlessly never run out of money? And she was deer in the headlights. I don't know. Okay. Now we had the first pause in her passionate belief a minute ago was my stock account can do better. Okay. So the conversation led with, let's just use the 4% rule. Okay. So we had a number. Okay. I said, do you realize? And then I went into the software, which I do with everybody. And of course, I explained these rates are good today. They won't be the same in, you know, 2, 3, or 5 months. And I proved to her, remember, folks, if we talk on the phone or you want to see sunny Woodland Hills, I am a validator. If you want to talk about, you know, some things outside of financial planning, I'll share my opinion. Okay. When we talk about retirement planning, it's factual, on the nose, no smoke and mirrors. I showed her, because in their model, they were planning on retiring in 5 years. Okay. And I proved to her, if she can just average 21.8%, she can do what the annuity can do with zero performance. How is that possible? Simply because we are not playing the accumulation game when you need income, right? There's a fantastic article that's, I don't know how recent it is. Let me see if I can find a date on here, from BlackRock, okay? There's nobody bigger than BlackRock who's a fan of the stock market world, okay? But they have a great article that I will certainly share with you. And the headline is, when nest eggs need a safety net. Who benefits from guaranteed lifetime income and how? And it's real simple, folks. Over a 10-year study, they say 22% is the average increase in potential retirement spending that individual savers in defined contributions can achieve when they embed guaranteed retirement income solutions. There are several, okay? Target date funds, et cetera, blah, blah, blah, blah, blah, annuities, et cetera, as we've spoken on. But it says so clearly, right? How should people convert nest eggs into income? Phil, nobody's thinking about that. I don't care if you have a portfolio in Apple, NVIDIA, pick your favorite, Home Depot, Walmart, Verizon, Coca-Cola. I don't care what it is. It's not an income play. These amazing growth stocks, remember, we love them and we own them for all the clients. But you can't go to Apple that has been down 30 or 50% in a year for a systematic, predictable paycheck. This is the disconnect, right?
9: We got to take a break, but I want to just highlight before we go that, you know, the point you're making really is very, very simple. It's that these are two totally different tools that you use for totally different things.
8: Exactly.
9: So when we come back, we're going to really go deep into that and why it's so effective to have both of, to be using both of those strategically. That's what we're talking about here. So do you have an income stream that's set up that will last as long as you live? Or do you need help building a plan designed to make sure your money lasts throughout your retirement?